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5: 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It's time now for the highlights, and the highlight show is sponsored by the Village of New Lenox. Leading the way in residential and economic development, first meeting of the year between the Cubs and Cardinals, 79 degrees at first pitch here in St. Louis. Top one. The Cubs wasting no time. Back-to-back singles for Michael Busch and Alex Bregman, setting up red-hot Ian Happ.
6: It's to Ian, swinging a drive, right field and deep. Back goes Walker, it's got a chance, gone! Three-run homer, Ian Happ. Now, the 4th of July is still several weeks away, but Ian Happ is as hot as a firecracker right now.
7: Well, it is amazing, you know, what a difference a couple days will make for a ball club. Cubs offense struggling for, you know, that 10-game losing streak. And the last two games in Pittsburgh, big hits when you need them. And now this one, a fastball right in his wheelhouse in her half mid-thigh, and he smokes it into the Cardinal bullpen.
5: The drive of the game, sponsored by McGrath Acura of Westmont. When you do the math, you'll choose McGrath. Happ's third home run of the week. That one a 407-foot blast. 3-0 Cubs after a half inning. Bottom one, though, Shota Imanaga pitching. He hit one batter, walk another, and that led to a big problem.
6: Velasquez will drive one in the air. Deep left center field. All the way back is Happ. It's a home run.
5: Former Cub Nelson Velasquez with a 411-foot blast, 3-3 after one. First home run for Velasquez as a Cardinal. The game would not stay tied for long, though. Top two, two on for Michael Busch.
6: Swung on, line into left field, a base hit. Swanson is going to score. The Cubs are going to take the lead. Stopping at second is Horner. Michael Busch with another base hit, and the Cubs take a 4-3 lead. He is now 6-for-6 lifetime against Palante.
5: The great play of the game, sponsored by Great Clips, Great Haircuts. It's going to be great. So the Cubs move ahead 4-3 thanks to the second hit of the night at that point for Busch. Bottom four, though, the Cardinals strike back.
6: High fly ball, deep left field. That goes Happ near the left field fence. That ball is gone. JC with a home run ties the game 4-4.
5: First home run of the year for JC, a 402-foot drive, 4-4 after four. Bottom five, St. Louis strikes again.
8: Here comes the pitch. Herrera drills one deep left, half back at the track, looks up, this one's gone. Cardinals move ahead. Ivan Herrera with a solo shot to left. Off the facade, atop the bullpen in left field. 5-4 Cardinals over the Cubs here in the fifth.
5: Third home run of the night allowed by Imanaga. 5-4 St. Louis after five. Imanaga going 5 1/3. 5 runs on 5 hits, 1 walk, 2 strikeouts. Bottom of the eighth inning, Phil Maton now pitching for the Cubs. 2 on, 2 away for Jose Fermin.
6: Here comes the 0-2 from Maton. Swinging a line drive, base hit to left. This is going to drive in a run. The throw to second base, not in time. A run scores, and the Cardinals get an insurance run.
5: 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So the Cardinals go up by 2-8 in the ninth. The Cubs got a run on a ground out by Michael Busch. He finished the game with 3 hits and 2 RBIs. We'll call Busch the player of the game. 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But the Cardinals hold on and beat the Cubs in the opener of this three-game set, 6-5, meaning St. Louis
8: leaps ahead of the Cubs into sole possession of second place in the National League Central. The Cardinals, a 6-5 victory over the Cubs tonight. St. Louis with 6 runs on 9 hits, 3 of them home runs. Cubs 5 runs on 11 hits as Shota Imanaga takes the loss, falling to 4-6 with a 4.37 ERA. St. Louis now 30-25 on the year. The Cubs fall to 31-27. 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
8: 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Michael Bush, also a threat at the plate. He finished with three hits and drove in two runs. Seiya Suzuki also had three hits. Ian Happ hit another home run, a three-run shot. He finished with two hits in the ballgame. And Alex Bregman extended his hitting streak to nine. But the only thing that matters is St. Louis comes out on top. Cardinals beat the Cubs 6-5, and now the Cardinals leap ahead of the Cubs into sole possession of second place in the National League Central behind first place Milwaukee as the Cardinals take the opener of this three-game set here in St. Louis. The Cardinals blasted three home runs tonight off of Shota Imanaga, Ivan Herrera. The go-ahead saw a solo job in the fifth inning after the Cubs had initially jumped out to a 3-0 lead in this game. This is the Old National Bank Cubs Radio postgame show, the official bank of the Chicago Cubs Radio Network. 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Right-hander Edward Cabrera will throw an extended bullpen session on Sunday as he tries to work his way back from that blister issue on his right middle finger that put him on the IL. When we come back, the next game preview, that's next from Busch Stadium, where the Cardinals beat the Cubs 6-5 on the score and the Northwestern Medicine Cubs Radio Network.
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7: Ethan Roberts, the lead at second by Fermin. Swing and a miss, strike three, ends the inning. Good job by Ethan Roberts.
8: The Cubs Radio Network donates $50 to 1-877-CARS-FOR-KIDS because the Cubs threw five strikeouts tonight. That's Cars with a K to donate your car today. We're donating. You should, too. Cardinals beat the Cubs in the opener of this three-game set, 6-5 St. Louis with three home runs off Shota Imanaga. Ivan Herrera hit the go-ahead blast in the fifth inning as the Cardinals rally from a 3-0 deficit to take game one of this three-game set. This is the Old National Bank Cubs Radio Postgame Show, the official bank of the Chicago Cubs Radio Network. Again, it's only May, but St. Louis now jumps over the Cubs into sole possession of second place in the National League Central. The Cardinals have a record of 30-25. The Cubs now 31-27 on the season. It is time now to look ahead. The next game preview, Cubs will have their hottest pitcher on the mound for the middle game of this three-game set tomorrow night. They'll send right-hander Ben Brown to the hill. He's 1-2 with a 2.01 ERA. Kyle Leahy will be on the hill for St. Louis. He's 5-3 this season with a 4-plus ERA. Brown and Leahy, the mound matchup in Game 2 of this three-game series between the Cubs and Cardinals in St. Louis. And a reminder to tune in to our next Cubs radio broadcast tomorrow night from Busch, the Cubs radio pregame show driven by your Chicagoland and Northwest Indiana Buick and GMC dealers begins at 5:40 in the evening. First pitch with Pat and Ron coming your way at 6:15. Before we say goodnight from St. Louis, I want to thank our engineer here at Busch Stadium, Jim Hewer, for helping us blast to the speakers of your radio as well as all of your smart devices. And I want to thank the outstanding crew in our downtown Chicago Score studios, led tonight by Tyler Ferengul and assisted by Grant Leader. For Pat Hughes, Ron Coomer, I'm Zach Zaidman, saying thanks so much for listening to Cubs Baseball. Cardinals take game one, 6-5. We'll see if the Cubs can bounce back and even the series tomorrow night with Ben Brown on the hill. 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
12: Free For All Friday. For this hour and this hour only each week, your chance to steer the ship at 310-840-4910. And you're probably never going to get me in a better mood than I'm currently in right now, starting my weekend as a diehard, lifelong Carolina Hurricanes fan that just watched his team advance to the Stanley Cup Finals, a gentleman's sweep of the Montreal Canadiens, first Stanley Cup trip in 20 years. We have Lamar Jackson meeting with the media, which we'll get to momentarily, but first, let's go to Ed, who's in St. Louis, 310-840-4910. Ed, show us how it's done. Steer the ship in what direction you please.
13: Every moment of this weekend. But you did tie in St. Louis earlier, and by gosh, it was a good sports day in St. Louis. You got an old broken down old baritone here who's home from the hospital. And boy, it's good to be home from the hospital. And you really hit my heart when you talked about your memory as a young man, hockey experience. You will cherish that memory as long as you live, and you will find a way to share that with those who come after you. And yeah. Those

0: That I, you know, every time I hear that, it's just I feel like Arnold and I don't know, Commando, or I guess it's Predator. Kill me! I'm right here! Ah! Just the energy rush when you hear that. Oh, don't know how to describe it. Mike is in OKC. Let's go to Mike. You have 30 to 45 seconds. I wanted to work you in. You're the last caller on Free For All Friday. Who wins tomorrow night, Mike?
1: Thunder, baby. Thunder.
0: Why?
1: Why? Because when it comes time for the nut cutting and the high pressure games, they always pull it out. And
0: There
1: they're at
0: you
1: home.
0: go. You spelled it out. And I didn't think, I didn't expect. We started with the national anthem to begin this hour. We finished it with the expression nut cutting. I don't think there's any other way for this show to close Free For All Friday. So thank you for that and for your contribution. Excellent work by
1: You're
0: Mike.
1: welcome.
0: I just now realize, thank you. I just now realize I didn't ever deliver the pick for game seven of Oklahoma City and San Antonio. I do have a prediction that I have some conviction on. Also, 2026, low key, the year of the improbable. And we'll get to all of that next on Westwood One Sports.
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9: Westwood One Sports presents Josh Graham.
10: That's me. How you doing? The next time we do this weekday program we call Westwood One Sports Night, the calendar will have flipped to the month of June. Glad you're starting your weekend with us. Monday, the calendar flips, which means we're getting pretty close to the halfway point of the sports calendar. And so far, if you haven't been paying close attention, 2026, it's been the year of the improbable in sports. The most recent example this week being the New York Knicks in the NBA Finals, something that hasn't happened since 1999. Do we have the cheesy Knicks song that we can play when we get that queued up? Because anytime we get a chance to play cheesy anthems on this show,

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1: May is almost over. We're almost two full months into the Major League Baseball season, and we have some fun developments. And that's what our MLB squeeze.

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11: 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John, man, it's great to have you, buddy.
12: Doing great, Mark. Great to be with you. Great to be on your great podcast, man. It's talking ball. It's fun.
11: Yeah, absolutely. You know, after 18 seasons with the Baltimore Ravens, now as the New York Giant head coach, just walk me through it. What happened there and why now in New York?
12: Yeah, well, you know, a lot of amazing things happened over a long time, and a lot of great moments, a lot of fights, a lot of life. You know, life was lived, relationships built, all the different things you go through. That was all it. Then that was that chapter, and God chose to close that chapter and move us to the next one. And I'm just thrilled and excited, man. So how did it happen? I give it to God. God made it all happen the way He wanted it to happen. There was a lot of story to it, and a lot of great little things that happened. I'm just thrilled to be here. I mean, this is a great organization, great city, great bunch of guys.
11: Yeah, you know, we always talk about resetting a culture and coming in and putting it together. And here you are, who you built an unbelievable culture in Baltimore all those years. Now you're in the New York, the community, the Giants in general. So what's the most important part about setting up your football team and creating a culture that you want to have there as the head coach and the man in charge of the New York Giants?
12: No question. Well, the culture is reflective of a couple of things. One thing it should be reflective of, if you want to call it the culture, is the self-evident truths of the universe that apply to football. And those are things that we talk about all the time. How you got to work, how you got to play, what type of style that you have, just what football requires. So

0: those things have got to be things that we excel at. And just the guys, so make sure the guys understand that. And you got to have the right guys, because the guys really do build the culture. What the guys believe in, what they're about, the players are going to establish how you play. They're going to play the way they play. If you want a tough team, have tough players. You want a big team, fast team, strong team, have big, fast, strong players. You know, you want a committed, dedicated team, get committed, dedicated guys. You know, so that's what we've tried to do. I believe the Giants have that. I love the way they've been working. So we're trying to build that and then have a shared understanding, Mark, about, you know, what we believe. Let's come to an understanding through time, through experiences, day-to-day process. Let's come to an understanding about what we believe and how we're going to play and what our plans are when we go to battle.
1: You know, this week has been, there's a little bit of social media dust up, which is something that I never had to deal with as a player. And probably when you first came in the league, you didn't have to deal with, but you have to deal with now. I mean, Jackson Dart and Abdul Carter, and obviously they have said they've, you know, it's water on the bridge. They're fine now. But how do you address your team with things like that, with political things and religious things and things of that nature? How do you address Jackson and Abdul Carter?
0: Yeah, I'd say we address it, Mark, the way we address everything. It's we confront everything. You know, everything that has to do with our football, we confront. And anything that has to do with our locker room and our team unity and or how we relate to one another, that's really important. So we confront it. You know, we just talk about it. That's what we do. And then we come to an understanding, like I said, a shared understanding about how we're going to handle it. And really, it starts with the players. So the players start talking. I ask them what they think, how they feel about it. And then we come to an understanding about how they think and feel about it. And we go from there. And then they establish how we're going to, I'm part of it. But really, they've got to believe in it. You can't come in there like the dictator and start saying, hey, this is how we're doing this. This is how we're doing that. You know, this is an operational type of a thing. How do we want to handle social media? How do we want to approach politics, religion? How do we want to approach family? How are we going to deal with all these things going forward? So it was an opportunity with a real life situation that came up outside of the season to kind of set the boundaries for our approach during the season. And really, the players set the course with that. And they did a great job, Mark. They did a great job. It was great in the leader meeting. Then it was great in the team meeting. I thought they were fabulous. And I feel like we're ready to roll, man. I think we're better, you know, because we went through that last weekend.
1: Yeah, awesome stuff. Obviously, that's the locker room is one of the most forgiving places in the world, and you know, we all push the same way. And I always say, man, I wish people could experience what we experienced in the locker room, because regardless of economic backgrounds, regardless of, you know, of race, regardless of religion, we're all coming together to do something special. And we all have to rely on each other. We all have to sacrifice for one another. So the locker room becomes one of those great places, one of those great melting pots where you really realize, John, that we've got so many more things that bond us together and that make us alike than we do that separate us. Right. And that's one of the coolest things about being part of a football organization, being part of a football team.
0: Well, I would hope that, like, if there's anything we can do in football, because it's the ultimate team sport, is be a reflection for society about the way things can be in terms of putting the team first. And putting the team first starts with mutual respect. You have to respect other people. You have to respect their opinions. You have to respect their background. You have to respect their beliefs, their circumstances, their situations. And you have to respect them enough to meet them in their circumstances and situations and with their beliefs. And if I mean, you know, not to preach here, but like on a football team, you have to do that in the locker room, or you're not gonna get along, because, man, we are together in this thing. We have a mission. We're trying to win football games, be the best team we can be, run a play really well. And it's unforgiving in there. If you're not about that, then you know what? You're not gonna be accepted in the locker room. So you have to respect your teammates. You have to respect the process, the mission, to be respected and accepted in the locker room. And that's something that should be true in our society too. If we would apply a heavy dose of respect for one another, you know, in our discourse and our conversation, we'd probably do a lot better as a team in a society setting and be a lot happier maybe in society. I just hate seeing all these arguments and all these fights and all the way we belittle one another way, way, way too much. You don't have that in the locker room, to your point, Mark. You don't see that in the locker room. Why? Because it's unacceptable to treat one another that way in a locker room. That's the great thing about football.
1: Yeah, it is. It's an incredible sport. There's no question about that. Speaking of just football in general, Jackson Dart, we saw a lot of guys in the league last year, second year quarterbacks, you know, like Bo Nix here in Denver where I live, or Caleb Williams in Chicago, really kind of take that next step and really develop. Where is Jackson Dart on his journey? And you've had a guy in Lamar Jackson where you kind of turned the NFL up on its head in the way you used him, not only to run the ball, but to throw the ball and all the different things, weapons that he has. That Jackson Dart, I'm not going to say he's Lamar, but he's got some of those things. So how do you manage him? Where is he in the process of growing as a quarterback for the New York Giants?
0: That's a great question. It's the same process with Lamar, or it's the same process that was with Joe Flacco, in the sense of you try to figure out what he's really great at. The thing about Jackson is he does a lot of things really well. He's kind of like Lamar that way. He can do a lot of different things. Like you said, not the same, but the same idea. So we got to find all those different things, all those different plays that he does well. He's got a lot of unique talents that we're just kind of uncovering, and we're kind of trying to figure out how we want to tie it all together right now. But he's in the process of doing that. We're in the process of figuring that out. You know, one day he lights it up. The next day, yesterday, the defense had a pretty good day, but he also made a bunch of plays. So play by play, we're trying to kind of unfold it. And like he saw some new routes. We put in some new routes yesterday that were things he's seen for the first time. But I really think he picks things up quick, Mark. I mean, I think he's got like a natural feel for the game, which is really exciting as a coach.
1: Give us a little update on Malik Nabers, a guy that, incredible rookie year, no question about it. Obviously injured the ACL coming back from that. Where is he, and what are your expectations of him moving forward this season?
0: Well, I know he's going to be back. You know, he's going to be back in the season, and certainly I think early in the season at worst, possibly to start the season. Hopefully that's the goal. But, he's working his butt off. He's every day doing his best. And, you can't worry about it too much. You can't say it's going to be this or that, because you never really know. That those time frames are not in our control. We can't foresee the future. But I'm hopeful he'll be back to start the season, and I'm hopeful he'll be 100%. But I also think naturally with an injury like that, you know, guys are going to keep building as they come back and get their football legs back underneath them. So he's a super, in my opinion, he's one of the top receivers in football. He's going to be a top receiver, maybe the top receiver in football. I know that's his goal. And that's, of course, we'd love to see that happen.
1: Yeah, no question about it. Hey, on the draft, man, I always kind of piddle around and study guys in the first round. And I want to talk about your two first rounders, because I think both those guys are phenomenal players. And you got a little pushback, I think, in the local media about Reese, because they were like, hey, we need, you got an edge guy. But as I studied him at Ohio State, he was all over the football field. And I think it makes it a lot easier as an offense, when you break the huddle and you know where a guy's going to be. Reese is one of those dudes that can be all over the place. He can be an off the ball linebacker. He can be an edge rusher. He can do a lot of different things as a blitzer for you. I thought that was a really good pick. How do you kind of expect to use a guy like that? And what did you see in him that made you want to draft him so high?
0: Well, that's right. I mean, you hit it right on the head, Mark. I mean, you just nailed the evaluation. And our defense has been structured that way for a number of years. Even the coaches that are running the defense that have gone, like Mike or like Jesse, those guys, you see it in those defenses too, the way they use their guys. Reese is the type of guy for us that fits us, because we want to move guys around. We line up in a variety of different fronts. Then we flip positions within the fronts. So guys do different things, and you can't be too predictable in terms of like IDing the pressures, or even just the run stunts too. We want to move guys around, but he's going to be a linebacker. He's going to be a Mike. He's going to be a Will. He's going to be on the edge weak. He's going to be on the edge strong. He might kick down over a guard. We'll be moving him into those spots, stemming, things like that. He'll be in coverage. He'll be rushing. That's how we want to play defense. So for us, that's a perfect fit. And if anybody was really knowing, understanding the way that we like to play defense, they would have seen that he was kind of an ideal guy for us. So I don't blame the media. They don't always know like you do. They don't really recognize sometimes the structure of things, but I anticipate he's going to be a perfect fit for our defense.
1: And I love the Maui Noah kid, if I'm saying that right, but great feet. I always say this: feet have to work in a union, but hands have to be independent contractors. I thought he was so good at Miami. I thought his hands were great. I thought he was a dominant player. And one thing I know about you, you're going to build a big physical football team. I thought that was a perfect fit. I love bringing Ricard with you, because that's one of my favorite players in the National Football League. I feel like the New York Giants are going to come back to Big Blue and have that kind of dominance on both lines of scrimmage.
0: Yeah, that's the goal, you know, and he's that guy for sure. And I just agree with you so much. He's another natural, you know, he ties it all together well. It's not hard for him to have his feet in the right place and get his punch on people in a violent kind of way, man. I don't think he's going to have any problem going to guard. He could play tackle. Mm-hmm. But he's going to play guard for us this year. And man, he looks like he's played it his whole life so far in practice. I can't, you know, the pads are coming. I think he's going to be even better when the pads come on.
1: Yeah, two quick things left for you, okay? I want to just ask you real quick. You've won a championship. The New York Knicks are going through it right now. They're going to the NBA Finals. Mike Brown has won four championships, but never as a head coach. What advice would you give Mike Brown?
0: Man, Mike Brown does not need my advice. It's the last guy he needs advice from is me. He knows what he's doing. I just think it's awesome. I mean, I want to know how you capture that chemistry. How you tie that together, man. They got lightning in a bottle. They are playing like the ultimate team. They are playing like the ultimate team. I want to learn from that.
1: Yeah, no question about it. Me too. And then lastly, I know you're proud of, by the way, you're still my dad's favorite coach. Ever since that we had that meeting together and you told my dad that he looked better than me. But
0: I mean, you know, okay. Don't be offended. Just get better, Mark. Just get better.
1: Yeah, I'm just trying. I'm going to just try it. He still is doing great, by the way. And it still looks the same, man. The guy's a freak show. But the Harbaugh Coaching Academy, talk to me a little bit about that.
0: Yeah, the Harbaugh Coaching Academy. We did was we've taken over the last 5 years, man. We've built all, videos and articles for basically young coaches and youth coaches and high school coaches. College, really any kind of coach. I mean, I look at it, I watch the videos, interviews with Andy Reid, I mean, Dan Campbell, Mike McDonald, Jesse Minter. You go through the whole thing. We got interviews with Bill Belichick. It's awesome. And also in other fields, and also businessmen, just about teaching and leadership and just ideas, just conversations like you're doing, conversations that make us better. So, you know, dig in, man. It's free. It's an awesome deal. It's something that we are like committed to and love. And it starts kind of with a coaching basis. It's also kind of a life basis too, a business basis, a team building idea, all those kind of things. And it's just to help people think about stuff maybe and hear from some really great leaders.
1: All right.
0: Appreciate you bringing it up.
1: You got it, buddy. Hey, man, it's always a pleasure. I always love connecting with you and hope to get to call one of your games this year and get to meet face to face and just continue the football conversation, man. I appreciate you, buddy.
0: You can come to training camp, too, if they'll let you in. I don't know. Do they let Washington guys in? I don't know. I'll have to see.
1: I make that move. I think they'd let me in.
0: Yeah, I think they would. All right, man. Good talking to you always.
1: Take care of yourself, bud. I'll talk to you soon.
0: You too, man. See ya. Appreciate you.
1: Okay, when we come back, it's all about Washington, D.C. It's all about the Commanders. And can Jaden Daniels have a bounce back year in year three? We'll talk about it when we return.
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1: 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I'm Mike Evans, along with Stink, Mark Schlereth. And Mark, there's a lot of optimism coming from Jaden Daniels about really a bounce back season. He's excited about a comeback. Are you excited about what he's going to be able to do in year three? The big leap year for young quarterbacks, year three.
18: Yeah, think about year one and how remarkable year one was. And you know you were going to probably have somewhat of a regression because 69% completion, started 17 of 17 games. You know, the guy was, he was remarkable. 3,568 yards, 25 TDs, 9 interceptions, also ran the ball 148 times for 891 yards, 6 TDs. The most remarkable thing he did his rookie year, 20 of 23 conversions on fourth downs. I believe 8 of 8 passing on fourth down. So they were absolutely incredible. But I think there was a couple of things, man. He took some shots his rookie year. He got hit a couple times his rookie year that were like big time hits. There were some issues there. And of course, now you have the injury things from last year. Only started 7 games. He went from 69% completion percentage down to 60% completion percentage. So he had a drop off. But here's what I love about Jaden Daniels. And I did several of his games his rookie year. So I sat down at the table with him, talked to the coaches about what he was doing. There were a couple things that just impressed me. First and foremost, the dude is the first dude in the building.

0: building, the last guy out of the building. He is a professional football player. So anytime you've got a guy that puts that amount of work into it, you know good things are going to happen to you as a franchise. He spent all kinds of times, and this was under Cliff Kingsbury. It was cool. I put on his goggles, his Oculus goggles or whatever they are, his AI stuff. And so he sits for hours every night, and Cliff Kingsbury used to record all the play calls for him. And so it would be like he was sitting in the football field and they'd have the plays run up. And so Cliff would record the play. So it would be like him in the huddle, getting the plays in his ear and then calling the play and then being on the line of scrimmage and setting the motions and then, throwing the ball where he's supposed to throw the ball. So he's not only the first guy in the meeting, or in the building, he's the last guy out. And then he goes home and just does nothing but work on football stuff. It's incredible. As a matter of fact, I had him in a game in Arizona where the Washington Commanders just crushed the Arizona Cardinals. I mean, they crushed them. And I have him. So I show up to the hotel that they're in because I've got this Saturday morning meeting. And Jaden is the one of the first guys that I'm doing the meeting with. And so I meet with Jaden and then I'm meeting with Cliff Kingsbury. And Cliff is like, man, I'm in my makeshift office here in the hotel, like in the basement of the hotel, and I'm just grinding through whatever I'm grinding through. And all of a sudden, 5 a.m., here's Jaden Daniels popping his head in the office. What are we working on? Like, I'm up. I'm doing my stuff. I'm getting myself prepared. So from a preparation standpoint, the guy is a professional, Mike, football player. And that's why I think so highly of him. That's why I think he'll have this great bounce back. It's about keeping him healthy. The other thing to me is David Blau is going to be a first-time former quarterback, which seems to be this in vogue, trendy thing to go on. First-time quarterback was our first-time offensive play caller was a backup quarterback throughout his whole career. Didn't play a whole lot of games. And all of a sudden, you're taking over the reins of the offense. And I say this all the time, man. There's a difference between calling plays and calling an offense. And how do you set that stuff up? The other thing that I have seen time and time again in this league is a lot of those guys that play quarterback don't necessarily tie the run game in the play action game to the passing game. They don't necessarily tie it all together really well, especially as first time play callers. So that concerns me a little bit for Jaden Daniels having that bounce back year three.
1: Yeah. What do you make of this trend? It seems like it's really kind of burst on the scene here. The idea of the recent backup quarterback in the NFL, only a couple years removed from playing, only a couple years of experience, but now getting a chance to call plays. David Blau in D.C., Sean Mannion in Philly, Davis Webb in Denver.
0: Yeah. I think it concerns me, and what concerns me, like I understand the principle behind it, right? These guys just came out of the locker room and they can have those conversations, right? There is that connection between player and between coach, right? They speak the same language. I just went through it. I can help walk you through it. I think all those aspects, you're young, so you relate and all that, all that baloney that is part of today, everybody's in their own feelings type of thing.
1: That's
0: right?
1: Baloney, huh? Yeah.
0: Oh, it's complete garbage. You can either communicate or you can't, whether you're, 75 or whether you're 25. If you can communicate with guys and you can have those conversations and those hard conversations, like guys respect you regardless. I think players respect other players, guys who have done it before, that like as opposed to a guy that's never actually played at this level. I think there's a lot of that makes that a little bit easier. But you can either communicate or you can't. Like it doesn't. Age has nothing to do with that. There are plenty of old guys that can communicate. There's plenty of young guys that communicate. I don't think that is that big a deal. I think the issue that I see with a lot of these play callers that get their first opportunities to call plays that, are passing game coordinators or former quarterbacks is Do you understand the value of the run game? Do you understand the philosophy of the run game? And can you tie that run game, make your play action? Can you create your core set of tenets and plays? And can you build off that core set to make it match perfectly in your play action game and in your passing game to your run game? And, you know, I've probably told you this before. I'll tell you again. I was consulting for a team that wanted to run the ball better. You know, former quarterback guy, wanted to run the ball better. And he says to me like, yeah, I brought you in here because I want, you know, I just really want to run the ball better. And I go, do you? And he's like, yeah, that's why you're here. You know, you really want to focus on the wide zone. We really want to run, but do you? Yeah, that's why you're here. And I go, but do you really want to? He's like, hey, listen.
1: Now he's looking at you like.
0: Right, like, what are you doing?
1: Yeah.
0: And so I said, let me tell you what drives me crazy about you, why I don't like you. And he's like, oh, God, here we go, right? And I said, because you'll run it four times for 2 yards a carry, and you'll throw your arms up in the air, and you'll be like, man, we just can't run the ball. But then I go, you'll turn around and let that crappy quarterback that plays for you throw seven incompletions in a row. And so it's a philosophy of, I've got to understand that even in a 2 yard run, as long as we finish the play on our terms, as long as we're physical and we beat people up, there's unbelievable value in a 2 yard run. And the problem with most guys who play quarterback is they don't understand that. They don't understand the value, what it does for you in your play action game, what it does for your offensive lineman in pass pro. Now, all of a sudden, it may not be for a lot of yards per carry, but we're getting our attempts and we're smashing you. Now, all of a sudden, in a critical situation where I've got a 5-step drop and I got to get the ball out of my hand, I can all of a sudden attack you like it's a run play. And stymie your pass rush right there on the line of scrimmage. Do you know the value that that has for an offensive? So there is, I worry about that stuff because a lot of that stuff doesn't, like, guys want to throw the ball. They want to become dynamic in the passing game. They want to really develop their quarterback, and they don't understand the value and how that affects the quarterback.
1: But they're not trying to win you over, right? They're trying to win owners over who are going to be looking to replace their head coach,
0: right?
1: Their older head coach,
0: sure,
1: with somebody new, young, fresh, dynamic. Mm-hmm. And let's introduce the Odyssey Radio Network all across these NFL great cities listening right now to your theory about what NFL owners want when it comes to young play callers.
0: Oh,
1: and
0: yeah.
1: And why?
0: Yeah. I mean, they want a young offensive play caller to become the next head coach because that's like Viagra to 80-year-old owners, man. They can't get enough of that stuff. That stuff makes them stand at attention. So that's what they want.
1: Really, that's why these young coordinators they're like, yeah, okay, Mark Schlereth yelling at clouds about running the football,
0: right,
1: and everything like that. We're throwing it, baby.
0: Yeah. Put it in the air, man. Let's go.
1: Yeah.
0: Let's get it out there. And so, I understand why, but you also have to understand, like, even when Jaden Daniels had the great rookie year, and he did, he still took, I think, well, let me, I wrote it down. He still took 47 sacks. And it's just so hard to overcome when you get that kind of pressure and you have those kind of issues happening to you. It's really hard to overcome. You have a sack in any given drive, Mike, any given drive. It ends the drive. It goes down to about maybe a 30% chance, or excuse me, like a 7 to 10% chance of scoring anytime you give up a sack during any given drive. So, like, it's one of those things that is a serious issue. And how do you avoid some of that? Well, you avoid some of that by the way you call plays, by the way you set up your run game, by the way you take your quarterback out of harm's way, by the way you create, you know, short, quick passing game, the intermediate passing game where the ball's out of your hands quickly. All those things are important.
1: But let's talk about another quarterback in Jaden Daniels' class.
0: Yeah.
1: That very celebrated class. And that, of course, is J.J. McCarthy. Help me out with this one because I'm genuinely confused about this. Okay. So J.J. McCarthy said there's no awkwardness between him and Kyler Murray when it comes to who gets to be the starting quarterback in Minnesota. This is a league, Stink, that tends to be uber patient with young quarterbacks, even when it becomes painfully obvious that this kid can't play. Teams will continue to give that kid ultimate chances. So why does it seem like Minnesota? Why does it seem like the Vikings have already made up their mind on J.J.?
0: Yeah, I think there's, I mean, obviously, I'm not inside that building, so I don't know. But I think one of the most important things you can do when you have made the decision that you made a mistake is to rip off the Band-Aid. Trey Lance in San Francisco, rip it off, move on. We found a guy in Brock Purdy that we love. Let's move on. Let's do this. I think one of the things that really is interesting about Minnesota and Kevin O'Connell, Kevin O'Connell is obviously the head coach, the play caller, but Kevin O'Connell, and I've sat down and talked to him many times about premium plays and, you know, and the kill it package and how many, like how many different things there are. And think about what's on a quarterback's plate. Like, I've never played quarterback, but there's a lot of stuff on your plate, right? I mean, you've got to understand the formation. You've got to understand what you're getting into. In the formation, in the passing game, you got to understand every tagged route, every route combination. But you're not just looking at, you're not looking at the route combinations. You're looking at the defense they're playing, right? Are they in a single high safety? Are they a two high safety? Are they boundary safety rotation? Are they field safety rotation? Where are they going? What are they in? And based on the movement, either middle of the field closed, middle of the field open, and the movement key, where am I supposed to throw the football in this particular situation? Am I a split field read? So am I reading the strong side? If I get this, I'm getting to the weak side and all that kind of stuff. So there's so many different things on there, right? And then all of a sudden, it's like every play has a check or a kill it or a can it package, and you're running the play based on the defense that you're getting off the bat. So now you're walking up the line of scrimmage and you're calling a play, and this West Coast offense, man, it has like trips. Like, if you think about trips right, nasty, H left outside, X branch Viper, can it with 18 handoff strong. And now you're walking up there and you've got to understand every tagged route, everything that's going on there. I'm reading, you know, the front side. I'm reading the through, okay, the picker. So then all of a sudden you're going, okay, now I snap on the ball and I got to process all that information and I got to read the defense and I got to make sure I'm right. And listen, there's a lot of guys that can do it on a grease board. There's very few guys that can actually do it on a football field.
2: But that's your job as an organization. If you're Kevin O'Connell and the Vikings, that's your job to understand that maybe J.J. McCarthy. Remember, he's coming out of Michigan, and the argument, the knock, or at least, hey, this is a kid who still needs some more experience playing quarterback.
0: He only started a few short games.
2: He's considered raw.
0: Right.
2: A good prospect, but raw.
0: Very raw.
2: Well, maybe you got to bake that into the equation. Well,
0: sure you do. But you got to bake it into the equation while you're still trying to win. And remember, he missed his rookie year with a knee injury. And so, I mean, there's a lot of different factors in there that are on the quarterback's plate. It makes it really hard. And you just never know. This is the problem. You know, in most college systems, I'm not saying in Michigan, but in most college systems, the quarterback goes like this. And every guy, the 11 guys, so think about the huddle right here. Every guy goes, and looks to the sideline. And then they hold up a card with a chicken in a barn, you know, and a pitchfork.
2: That's right.
0: Right. And, you know,
2: and a pitchfork.
0: Yeah.
2: Yeah.
0: And a stack of hay. And they go, oh, we got red barn chicken pitchfork hay on two. And then they go, and a hand clap. And so all of a sudden you go from you go to all the stuff I just said. And you got to process, Mike. And what separates guys from being able to play in the NFL versus not being able to play in the NFL is how quickly you can process information. You can take it into your eyes, you can process it in your brain, and you can react instantly. And the guys that can do that, those guys can play. And the guys who can't, those guys can't play.
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1: 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It is time for the segment every week that so many people look forward to. I look forward to. You look forward to. And that is Question Mark, when you answer the questions that come in from some of our great listeners. You ready to roll?
2: Yes, I am.
1: All right. This is from Paul in Pacific Beach, La Jolla, San Diego. Okay.
2: La Jolla.
1: I know what you want to say.
2: La Jolla man clings to life.
1: All right, go ahead. Derwin James is one of your favorite players. How are you feeling now that he's been made the highest paid safety in the NFL for the second time?
2: Yeah,
1: he's reset the safety market now twice.
2: I did a Chargers game a few years ago. He was my first request to get into the production meeting. He is one, I mean, smile that lights up the room, is just nothing but energy. I love me some Derwin James, and he is an ultimate chess piece. I mean, you watch him line up, man, in nickel, he could play in the nickel over the slot. He could play in nickel at the will linebacker on the, you know, on the backside. In dime, he can play the mic. Like he'll rush off the edge. He is the ultimate chess piece. And every time you break the huddle, you got to find out where Derwin James is. He'll play deep middle safety. He'll play on the line of scrimmage. He'll play at the linebacker level. Like I said, he'll play at the nickel level. I mean, that dude can play anywhere, and that dude's a football playing Jesse. He's a chess piece, and he's just one of the best players in football. And I'll be honest, man, that is a guy that I think, you know, we talk about guys that kind of redefine positions. That is a guy that allows you to never have to change personnel at any given time. So you can say, hey, man, and Jesse Minter did this as the defensive coordinator of the Chargers last year. Jesse Minter said, hey, man, we're going to match your 12 personnel or your two-back personnel with nickel because we got a chess piece. We got a star in Derwin James. So where a lot of teams, when you get into heavy personnel, you know, big personnel, tiger, whatever, you know, base, they'll just go, you know, we're not going to run guys on and off the football field. We're not going to run another linebacker on or run a nickel guy off. We're just going to let Derwin James play because he can defend the run and he can cover your slot man to man. He can blitz and he can defend the run like a linebacker, and he plays linebacker half the time. I find him phenomenal. I think that Seattle, what's the kid's name? Emmanuel or whatever his name is. I said that wrong. I know I did. I apologize. But it's the same. I think that's what people are trying to find across the National Football League. The kid from Toledo in the draft this year, that was a kid that played that way as well.
1: Well, speaking of Seattle, we got one here. Comes in from Mark listening in Seattle, who asked, Stink, what do you think of Mike Macdonald not liking the term running it back for the Super Bowl champs, instead using the term running it forward? That seems kind of curious to me. And I want to ask you, as one of the few people walking this planet that know what it's like to be a repeat Super Bowl champion, go ahead, take a bow. What makes it so difficult?
2: Yeah, well, I think as first, let me address Mike Macdonald. As far as running it forward, man, like I've had this conversation. We just had it with John Harbaugh. I've had it with Sean Payton. I've had it with Mike Macdonald. I've had it with a lot of different guys in this business. It's not just your 53-man roster. It's not just having players. It's having the right players, having guys that can do unique things, but having guys that are sold out for the program. Having guys that are sacrificial, having guys that are the right guys and rewarding the right guys so that you see as an organization, if I do it the right way, I will also be rewarded when the time comes. And I think that's what becomes so incredibly important. It's not talent. I say this all the time. Talent's wasted on talented people. It's the right talent. And it's the right guys that really, you know, as cliche as this may sound, guys that will put the team in front or ahead of themselves. Great leaders care more about the people they lead than they care about themselves. And the guys that are willing to make those sacrifices, the guys that are willing to be professionals, those are the guys that you can win with, that you can win back-to-back championships with. So, I know that's what they preach. That's what they believe in. And that's the type of player they want.
3: I think also, though, aren't NFL coaches, they're really paranoid about things becoming stagnant or being perceived as stagnant. And it seems like NFL coaches go to great lengths to not live in the past. You know, running it back means we're almost kind of, you know, banking on what happened last year to happen again.
2: Right.
3: Whereas running it forward, it's new. We're looking ahead rather than looking back.
2: Yeah.
3: Sean Payton, you referenced Sean. He always talks about how it doesn't matter how many guys you're bringing back. It's like a game piece. You know, you play a game of Monopoly, for example.
2: Right.
3: Once that game's over, you tilt the board over, all the pieces go back into the box, and you start all over again. And that's the analogy he uses for what the start of another season means. So it seems like these coaches are very paranoid about the idea of we're not looking back.
2: Right.
3: We're only looking forward.
2: Well, and you got to remember, there's a lot of coaches out there that will give you the, you know, hey, this guy may be, you know, a problem, or he may have a scarlet letter on him or whatever the case may be. But under my expert tutelage, you know, we're going to get this guy right. And then there are those organizations that would just say there's other players out there that are good, and I'm just going to walk away from that. And, you know, I had this opportunity with the Broncos, and I don't want to get into, there's some proprietary things that they didn't want.
3: I think you nailed it.
2: Yeah, us to talk about. But one of the things, it was funny because I studied, you know, all the first round guys, and there were some players on there that I absolutely loved. And the Broncos were like showing some of their draft stuff. And some of these
3: players. This was an alumni event you guys were a part of.
2: Yeah. And some of the guys that I loved were on their do not draft. And it was either, you know, background things or it was injury things, but they were like, hey man, we have a standard and these guys for whatever reason don't meet our standard, and we're not going to be, you know, and these guys got drafted in the first round, but the Broncos had them off their board because of their principles. And I think that's admirable. And I think those things are really good to create the culture that you want to create as an organization.
3: Well, speaking of the Broncos, this one comes in from Kevin Hart. I don't think it's that Kevin Hart, but a different Kevin Hart.
2: Could be.
3: Good for you, Kevin Hart. But he asked, should the Broncos welcome back Von Miller even as a third down situational pass rusher? Von, who's moved around to several teams, still really, really thinks of himself as a Bronco, and recently was talking about, yeah, I'm lobbying, man. I want to come back. I still can play. I want to be a mentor. Does it make sense for a homecoming with the Broncos and Von Miller?
2: No, I just don't. I think that ship has sailed. I think they've created with Zach Allen, they've created with Jonathan Cooper, with Nick Benito, they've created their own leadership guys. And you know, face it, like Von Miller is one of the greatest Broncos has ever played. I mean, he is phenomenal, right? But even when he was here playing for the Broncos, he wasn't the leader of the football team. It was Peyton Manning. It was DeMarcus Ware. He even mentioned DeMarcus Ware as being that guy that he'd like to be able to mentor, like DeMarcus Ware mentored to him. But DeMarcus Ware was still starting. Like, he came in and started 15 to 16 games, I think, his first year, and 10 out of 11 games his second year. And, like, he, when they won the Super Bowl, like, he was a star. He was a prominent, big-time Pro Bowl football player. Vaughn would become situational. Last year with Washington, he had 37% of the snaps. The other thing, the Broncos are like, if you're going to be a Bronco, like a backup here, you're going to, one, you got to play special teams. Vaughn's not going to play special teams. You got to practice. You got to give the offense a look. Like, how much are you going to ask him to practice? Yeah. Like, I just don't, I think they've developed their own leadership. And I just don't think he's going to be a fit with the Denver Broncos. I just don't think they have that interest in Vaughn.
1: Everything you said makes sense. But in a time where increasingly you feel like athletes are just mercenaries out there for hire, NIL, I'm going to take the bag wherever I can. I don't know. There's something kind of cool about a guy who just lets everybody know, I love this place. I never wanted to leave. I want to go back. This is where I want to finish.
2: Yeah.
1: He refers to them as we and us. I don't know. It's pretty refreshing. You'd love to see that enthusiasm get paid back.
2: It is pretty cool. I think one of the other things you sometimes you got to worry a little bit about, Mike, is bringing a celebrity into your locker room. Vaughn Miller is he's NFL royalty celebrity. And how does that affect, how does that affect your culture, your young guys, all this? I just don't think, I love Vaughn. Vaughn is great. I don't think he fits.
1: Well, listen, we love all the questions you send us. Please continue to give us your feedback here on the Stinking Truth podcast. I know Mark loved all the feedback he got from all of you on the Jackson Dart Abdul Carter situation. So please, on behalf of Mark, please keep them coming.
2: Right. Just a clown show.
1: But keep them coming.
2: Oh, yeah. Keep them coming at me. You're a racist. You know? Okay, all right. All right. Great. I appreciate that. Hey, listen, for everybody involved, the Stinking Truth podcast, for the Odyssey Radio Network, thank you so much for making us a part of your day. 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And all our YouTube followers as well. 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We'll be back with you guys later on next week. We appreciate you. Have a great rest of your weekend.
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4: Good Saturday morning to everyone. Excited to be with you for the next hour, taking you right up to inside the clubhouse with David Haugh and Bruce Levine. 25 minutes from now, we're going to have Ian Eagle. Ian Eagle will join us to talk about the Western Conference Finals, Game 7 tonight, to preview the NBA Finals, which will feature the New York Knicks and either the Oklahoma City Thunder or the San Antonio Spurs, and to talk a little bit about his career in broadcasting and the mentoring of his son, who is certainly well ahead of actually Ian's pace when he was his age, Noah Eagle, who does a terrific job as well. A lot to talk about. Of course, the White Sox are going to be my lead here today. Another incredible comeback win last night. Cubs get a three-run homer by Happ in the first inning, but Imanaga not good enough again. And they lose the opener to the Cardinals 6-5. We know who was playing in the Stanley Cup. That'll start Tuesday night with the Vegas Golden Knights in Raleigh to take on the Carolina Hurricane. We'll preview the Stanley Cup as well as look at the Conn Smythe market as well. And then we'll close the show out today with all of our best bets. But let's start with the White Sox. And an update, as if you were watching the game last night, of course, Murakami left the game with tightness in his right hamstring. Looks like he's going to miss about 2 weeks, a 15-day IL. Sox are going to call up Jacob Gonzalez, who's hit 19 home runs in AAA, driven in 62 RBIs. That leads the International League in both categories. So, obviously, that's a big hole in the lineup with Murakami going out. He's one of the two short shots for AL Rookie of the Year, and he's been absolutely fantastic. Just a great signing by the Sox. But I want to make this case, and I'm very convinced of it. The Chicago White Sox are going to be a playoff team this year. And this is available in the market still today in Illinois. You can bet this at plus 250, meaning if for every $100 you bet on it, you profit 250, or for every $10. But that's the unit size there. It was available earlier in the week still at 4-1, plus 440 actually, when they lost to Joe Ryan on Tuesday night to the Twins. And then still at plus $4 ahead of the Davis Martin start on Thursday when I got it. And I want to talk about the landscape of the American League. And I don't understand the argument of which six teams are going to be in ahead of the White Sox in this historically bad American League. And I say that because there are so many teams under 500 in this league right now. So let's take your givens here. Let's just make a few assumptions before we try to slot the White Sox into the playoffs. Let's assume that either Tampa Bay or the Yankees win the American League East. Currently, Tampa Bay a half game ahead of the Yankees. All right, so that's one spot for the winner and one of the wild cards.

0: we could even assume that Cleveland is going to win the American League Central. And obviously, Cleveland's played better. They've won 7 of their last 10, now 34-25. They have a 3-game lead on the White Sox as we speak this morning. Let's assume they win. And we have a bet on 25-1 on the Sox, so I don't want to make that assumption. But for this playoff argument, let's make it. And then this wretched American League West, which features Seattle at 29-29 leading the division. The A's are 27-30. Texas can't hit the ball at all. They're 26-31. And Houston and the Angels are awful. Texas has the pitching, but I don't think they can figure out the hitting. And Seattle's your defending champion, but we'll assume that that's a one-bid league, that the AL West gets one team in. So now we've taken the AL East, AL Central. That's three, and we've said Tampa Bay is four. There's two spots left. Which two teams are going to finish better than the White Sox? So let's start in the Central because we've eliminated the West. Minnesota's just not good enough. I'm sorry. Taj Bailey's been a good story. He threw too many pitches early last night, and then Pittsburgh walks it off in Derek Shelton's return there. That lineup is just not good enough. They don't run the base as well other than Buxton. It's a little league infield. Draw a line through Minnesota. Kansas City doesn't hit the ball. They didn't hit the ball. I mean, Bobby Witt gets on and nobody drives him in. It's pathetic. All right, and Detroit losing to the White Sox. Detroit's 8.5 back of the White Sox right now. This is hard to believe. But since Tariq Skubal went down, they're like 3-19 or something, some ludicrous number. It's been a complete disaster. All right, so now let's look at the AL East. Are there going to be two other teams besides Tampa Bay and the Yankees that will get in ahead of the White Sox? That means four teams would get in out of the East. You could make the argument for Toronto. They've played better of late, 8-2 in their last 10. They've won 4 in a row. Baltimore yacked that game last night to them in Baltimore. Toronto's 29-29 right now. I'll grant you that argument, even though I have a ticket, Blue Jays, no playoffs, plus 225, because I thought the emotional devastation of that loss to the Dodgers in the World Series, where you had it won like three different times, would be very tough for them to overcome. Well, they're treading water, and if the playoffs started today, they'd be in. The White Sox would be the number two wild card behind the Yankees, and Toronto would be the three. But to make the argument that the White Sox are not going to make the playoffs, you would have to tell me that Baltimore was going to be better than them or Boston. I don't buy it. This Baltimore team caught Tampa Bay at the right time, coming off that series in New York and that 1-0 loss on Sunday. Tampa should have won that game probably four different times on Monday and then just played a really sloppy series. Baltimore caught them at the right time. I think they threw that momentum out the window with these losses to Toronto here. I'm not convinced. If you told me it was a head-to-head matchup between the White Sox and the Orioles and I can get plus 250 on it right now, wouldn't everybody in the world take that? I mean, what else head-to-head matchup are you going to make an argument for? Them and the Athletics? Them and the Red Sox? Them and Texas? No. The White Sox clearly favored over all them, and I'm not buying that Toronto's going to have a better record than them. I think White Sox will be at worst wild card number two. But plus 250 is a very reasonable bet in the market right now, and I think we should get on it because as the season goes on and we're in the same spot at the All-Star break, that's going to be a minus number in front of them. When you look at the last 35 games in the offensive categories in baseball, the White Sox are in the top three in all of them. This is a team that's hit the ball, timely hitting, and I think Will Venables has done a terrific job with this team. I watched every pitch of that four-game series with the Twins, every single pitch. And this White Sox team, sorry Cub fans, reminds me a little bit of the Brewers. They play the game the right way. They move runners over. They're aggressive on the base paths. They put pressure on the opposing team. And they're aggressive. I like the way they play. Now, they had a chance to score a run on Tuesday night in that Joe Ryan great game. They had a chance to score a run in the bottom of the 10th. If they could have, they would have swept that series. They didn't, and it cost them that game. But I like what Will Venables is doing with this team. I like their DNA. Obviously, there's a lot of energy at Guarantee Rate Field. And, oh, by the way, can we talk about Davis Martin? This guy was 65-1 2 weeks ago in the Cy Young race. Today, you can still find him at 24-1 in Illinois. I'd say the The average number is about 22-1. And right now he's basically tied for the fifth choice in the American League. Let's listen to White Sox managers Will Venable talk about what Davis Martin has meant to this team and his success this year when he joined the score with Raheemian Harris earlier.
1: Yeah, he's been amazing, you know, and really right from the beginning in my relationship with Davis, just been clear that he's very professional, has a really clear understanding of how to attack hitters. He's fearless and he throws a ton of strikes. And, you know, that is obviously kind of like the foundation of what he's been doing. But then you look at some of the metrics on the slider and some of these other pitches, and he just got really good stuff right now on top of throwing strikes. So he always feels like he's in control. When there's traffic, he's able to navigate it, and just one of those guys that, you know, pretty quickly here this year, you just feel really confident when he's out there that he's going to pitch deep in games, he's going to be effective and give you a chance to win.
0: It's an interesting comment that Will Venable makes about the confidence this team has when Davis Martin is on the mound. And you look at the run support he's gotten, especially in his last five starts. You know, David Haw earlier this week on Mully and Haw was talking about when Davis Martin takes the mound for the White Sox, it reminds him of back in the day when Jake Arrieta would take the mound for the Cubs and how well the Cubs would play. When a team knows that two or three runs is probably going to win the game, they're much looser in their approach to hitting. And we can see that. I mean, even last Friday night in San Francisco, I thought that was the start, at least in of his recent 2 months, that he had the least command. He had no command of his slider. You heard Will Venable talk about his slider. He had the least command. He did not have command of his slider in San Francisco. Yet they got him 9 runs, and he gutted his way through. He ended up giving up 4, and he walked some guys. But another win for the White Sox. You know, they put up 6 for him against Minnesota this week. 7 or 8 when he pitched against the Cubs a couple Saturdays ago. So they're getting him run support. So let's take a look at the Cy Young market and why I think you can attack this market right now and bet Davis Martin, let's just say, at 22-1, and bet Cam Schlittler at +140. All right, now obviously you have to do the math on this. But one of these two guys to me is winning the Cy Young. And I'll explain why I think Davis Martin is still alive even though Schlittler's been so good. Schlittler right now, he's anywhere from even money to I see +140 in the market right now. All right, it's deserved. Dylan Cease, who White Sox fans know very well, is the second shot at +550. He's also injured right now. And I've watched Dylan Cease pitch with the White Sox, with the Padres. We've spent time with them through our sponsorship with the Padres. I don't believe that he can maintain this pace for the rest of the year. Jacob deGrom is the third choice on name alone, I believe. He's had 3 really flat starts in a row, 2 of them against a bad Houston Astros team. He's 6-1. Draw a line through him. Gavin Williams is interesting. He's got pretty good stuff, but I don't know that he's a pitcher. To me, Gavin Williams is a thrower. He just throws the baseball. And even though he beat the Nationals this week in the game that they did beat them in Cleveland, he made some ridiculous 0-2 pitches in that game that befuddle me. I don't think he has a clear mind of how he wants to attack the hitters, as you heard Will Venable talk about Davis Martin. Then you have Davis Martin, Shane McClanahan, they're all in the, Joe Ryan, they're all in this kind of group. McClanahan, remember, still coming off the injury. He hasn't quite gotten his velocity back to where it's been or his command. They've given him some run support in Tampa. Watched him pitch against the Cubs earlier this year. I'm not sold that he's all the way back yet. And Joe Ryan has to be perfect every time out. I mean, 7 innings, a shutout ball, and they go to extra innings against the White Sox. It's going to be very hard for Joe Ryan to accumulate wins, which I do still think is important, as well as strikeouts. So let's look at Schlittler, and let's look at Davis Martin so far this year. Schlittler is 7-2, Martin 8-1. I think Davis Martin will win more games than Schlittler. You say, well, that's crazy, because the Yankees are going to win a lot more games than the White Sox. I believe the Yankees will start managing Schlittler's innings as we get into August and September to keep him fresh for the playoffs. I do. Whereas the White Sox may not have that luxury where they're going to have a playoff spot locked up, and I think you're going to have to see Davis Martin continue to be part of this rotation. All right, ERA, Schlittler's better, obviously, 1.50. Martin, though, still the sixth best ERA in baseball at a 2.00. Here's what's interesting. Schlittler with 81 Ks. Martin keeps racking up Ks, too. His Ks per nine inning, which was like 6.7, was his career average going into this year. We're up at 9 now. And they keep putting his strikeout prop at 4.5. I keep going over. You can ladder over 4.5, 5.5, 6.5 every game, and you've been making money on it. And then the whip, 8.5 compared to 9.9. So I think one of these two win. Now, it's much more likely Schlittler will win than Martin. But if you bet them both, there's your option to Schlittler. And, yes, I do have a Gerrit Cole ticket at 60-1. I thought he'd be back in a month. He missed an additional month. Had two great starts so far. And here I bet him at 60-1 in early March, and he's 100-1 now after two great starts. He's just spotted the field too many. He spotted everybody else 10 or 11 starts. I think it's a bridge too far. Just to put a bow around this White Sox thing, Anthony Kay going today against Framber Valdez for the Tigers in the second game of this series. I think this has been one of the biggest things as to why I start to come around to this team, is this move they made with Anthony Kay, moving him to the opposite side of the rubber. He's had three terrific starts since then. I kept saying he was the hole in the rotation, that they couldn't keep throwing him out there every fifth day. I can change that now to Fetty, who they used the opener with last night. I would still go out if I were the Sox and try to get a number two or number three starter somewhere along the line here that they're going to need, and they need a closer because Sir Anthony is a gas can. I that was one of the moves why I bet the Sox win total over this year with Sir Anthony Dominguez. I was dead wrong on that, as well as the Sox were. They're going to need a real closer to be a legitimate threat in the playoffs. All right, let's talk a little Stanley Cup here. Carolina closed out Montreal last night in Raleigh, 4-1. What a whitewashing that was after Montreal won the first game of the series. Of course, Carolina had that historic rust 2 weeks off after sweep, and Montreal went 7-7. But 3-2 in overtime, 3-2 in overtime, and then two blowouts to end the series. So we look at the series price here. Carolina is anywhere from $1.62 favorite to $1.50 favorite. In the market in Illinois with the get back on BGK somewhere between +135 and +130. The total number of games is set at 5.5, but you have to lay a heavy price to the over, minus a 196, 190. I do think it will go over. I think this is a 6 or 7 game series. I think two very evenly matched teams. I would give the edge in goaltending to Las Vegas right now, although obviously, Freddie Anderson has put up incredible numbers in the playoffs, like a 1.8 goals against average, and he's 12-1. They only lost the one game, that game won to Montreal. Freddie Anderson right now is the second shortest shot to win the Conn Smythe, which is most valuable player of the playoffs, not just the finals, but for the entirety of the playoffs. He's +250. Mitch Marner from the Knights, +180. As many of you might remember, when Las Vegas had a 3-0 lead in Game 1 against Colorado, and who could have ever thought that would have been a sweep, we took Carter Hart at 40-1 to win Conn Smythe. He's still 30-1 at some books, 22-1 at others. He's high at our book, too. Of course, the argument here is that you have to handicap the voters, and will there be a bias for Mitch Marner if the Knights win, because of his narrative, how he's changed it. He didn't win in Toronto. I know there's people in Toronto who are upset, but in general in hockey, and he's come to Vegas and played so well, he's hit most points in the playoffs. And a bias against Carter Hart because of the allegations and trial that went on in Canada about the incident that happened when their junior team won, and they came back months later to celebrate, and there was an incident with a young girl in the hotel room, and they all were, five of them went on trial, and they were acquitted, found not guilty, and the judge found the accuser's story to be not credible. But will people hold that against them? I don't know for the American voters if that's true. I don't know how many Americans closely followed that trial. I think it was a much bigger deal in Canada, and perhaps teams in Canada couldn't sign him. Edmonton would have been a likely choice. They needed a goaltender, and he's from the Edmonton area, but maybe politically they couldn't do it there. Vegas did, and obviously he got reunited with John Tortorella, and we know the story from there. But on the basis of his play, and if the Knights win, I would think it's a binary decision. And at plus 180 for one player and 22-1 for the other, I like those odds. Well, I hope it all bears out, because obviously I hope the Golden Knights win, and then we'll find out what kind of bias the voters indeed had. But if Carter Hart plays well and he has a 2 goals or less against average in this series, and the Knights win some close, low-scoring games, I think he has to have an equal chance with Mitch Marner to win this award. All right, excited for our guest this week. It's Ian Eagle. Now, finally, after waiting 30 years, the voice of the Final Four, of course, the voice of the Brooklyn Nets, and you've heard him on so many more things, of course, playoffs on Amazon Prime, and what he's done through the years with TNT as well. So that's coming up after the break here on Palm Saturdays, 104.3 The Score.
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2: 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At 9:30, they'll have White Sox leadoff hitter Sam Antonacci on the program. But it's our pleasure at this time via the Circa Sports Illinois hotline, betting the way it should be, to bring in the voice of the Final Four and of the Brooklyn Nets, Ian Eagle. Good morning, Ian.
3: Hey, Mike. Good morning. How you doing?
2: It's been a while since Amal and I had our show on VSiN, and you were a pretty semi-regular guest back then.
3: Yeah.
2: So thank you for taking the time to join us. Want to ask your thoughts on the Western Conference Finals tonight in Oklahoma City. We know no Jalen Williams for the Thunder. We know no A.J. Mitchell for the Thunder. OKC, and from a betting standpoint, has been about a 7-point favorite in the games played there in this series, down to 3.5 tonight for the decisive Game 7. How do you see it playing out?
3: Well, always a glorious day when you have a Game 7 because of all the possibilities that can happen and the memories that can be created. I think players recognize that you can add to your legend, you can build a resume, and it's things that we'll talk about for years and years and years to come. With that said, it doesn't guarantee a classic. I had Detroit-Cleveland Game 7 in the Eastern Conference semifinals, and the assumption in that roller coaster of a series was, all right, Detroit's coming home, they'll reestablish their dominance. It didn't happen. Cleveland came out of the gate hot, and they maintained it throughout the game. It was never even close. Cavaliers win, and that momentum carried them into a terrific start in Game 1 in the Eastern Conference Finals, only to see the Knicks rally in that Game 1 and then just take it to them in the series. So you can't just assume things based on home court advantage and necessarily what we've seen in the series. But what you can lean on is experience in Game 7s. You have an Oklahoma City team that won the NBA championship last year, won a Game 7 to win the title over Indiana, won a Game 7 to win the Western Conference semifinals last year. So they have legitimate experience in this situation. Mark Daigneault, the head coach, and the key players for that team, they've been there. They've been through it. They understand it. They can navigate it. For San Antonio, it's all very new because this team is so young and came in with no resume to speak of other than a lot of potential. But, Mike, you and I both know the difference here is they've got this incredible talent that I will tell you, if you have a chance to see him in person one day, you must make sure that you do. It's Victor Wembanyama, and if he is just on a mission tonight where this is everything to him and trying to start this, what we believe to be potentially an all-time legacy as a player, it's something that Oklahoma City may not be able to stop because he's that good and that gifted and that talented. So I go into the Game 7 with an understanding of what history may dictate, but recognizing that this one particular player may not care a lick about history.
2: Ian, having been the Nets play-by-play man now for, we're over 20 years now, obviously you get to see the Knicks more often than the Western Conference teams. You do, and through your national work, get to see them in the playoffs. When we look ahead at the odds, Oklahoma City, about a 3-1 favorite over the Knicks in the finals, if that's the matchup. San Antonio, about 2.5, maybe a little less than that, 1 favorite over the Knicks. How do you see the Knicks matching up with either of these teams?
3: I see a Knicks team that's really confident, that plays a highly entertaining style. They obviously are on one of the great postseason runs that we've ever witnessed, 11 straight wins to get to the NBA Finals. I am reminded of something that I saw firsthand in 2003 when the Nets won 10 in a row going into the NBA Finals, only to face San Antonio in the championship round, lost Game 1. It took a lot of wind out of their sail. They came back, won Game 2. It was a fairly tight series. ended up losing in Game 6 in San Antonio, trying to force a Game 7, and had a big lead in that game. I just saw it dissipate, and they couldn't stop the bleeding. Spurs beat them, and nobody really talks about that run by the Nets anymore, the 10 straight wins in the postseason en route to the NBA final. So my point is, recency bias obviously plays a big role. When you see something, when you witness it, you think, oh my goodness, this is real. And it might be for the Knicks. They're going to be, as you stated, a clear underdog, no matter who they match up against in the NBA finals. And I do think it is a step up in weight class, and they will be seriously challenged. I respect what they've done. I certainly respect how they've built this team. It's been smart. It's been prudent. I think it will be a large challenge for them to go out and win the NBA title. But as you know, you've seen it. Like, some teams just get on a roll, and it carries over. If you win a game one in dramatic fashion and buoys you in some fashion, then all the analysis means very little. But I would trust the odds makers right now.
2: Final NBA question. Do you think Commissioner Silver's new 3-2-1 draft lottery reforms with the balls, adding two teams, penalizing for the worst records, it's a little bit nuanced here. Do you think that will have a significant impact on trying to end this, quote, tanking?
3: I don't know if it'll end it. I think it might force a team to think twice about what the plan is, and what we've seen over an extended period from Washington, what we've seen over an extended period from Utah, what the Nets did this past year. Their toe was in the pool the year before, but didn't quite fully commit to the tank, obviously, with Philadelphia and the process. I do think long-term it could have the effect that he's looking for. The short-term is still troublesome because teams have dug themselves a hole where they've been relying on these draft picks. And the other part of the equation, which is legitimate, teams that acquired draft picks with the idea that they were going to be high picks now have to deal with the repercussions of the new rules. That's part of the deal, and you got to play by the rules. I would hope that teams recognize that there are better ways to do it. Obviously, how you select talent, being really smart in who you target, and identifying the right guys that you want to build the team with. And it does unfortunately affect the overall view of the NBA at times in the consumer buying tickets and trying to get their kids to get on board. I think there is something there that I hope will begin to seep out into the minds of decision makers that, hey, the goal is to compete. That is still the goal. And while I understand the challenges of small market teams, you got to try to go out and compete and win games.
2: Let's transition to the NCAA. Ian, obviously you waited a long, long time for Jen Nance to sort of step away a little bit for you to officially become the voice of the Final Four. So congratulations on that.
3: Oh, thanks, Mike.
2: Well, you're terrific at everything you do. Now, has the NIL transfer portal era ended what we know of the Cinderella stories in the NCAA tournament? Like, you know, Texas was the lowest seed to make the Sweet 16 as an 11.
3: Right.
2: And they said, oh, Texas is the Cinderella. It's hard to call a team with a $9 million NIL budget a Cinderella.
3: Yeah.
2: Is that small mid-major school making a big run done now in this NIL era?
3: Is it the end of a potential Final Four run? Yes, I believe it is. Is it the end of first-round upsets? No. No, you still have teams that just have the right stuff on the right day against the right opponent that could absolutely pull off an upset in the NCAA tournament. When you're in a one-and-done format, clearly there are chances that a team that may not over the course of 10 meetings be able to win more than once, but they might win on that particular day. I do think it does have an effect on deeper into the tournament. The last 2 years in particular, I can tell you, from firsthand experience that we were getting the best teams for the most part in the tournament, the most talent, and the teams that could execute at a high level. I thought the level of play was better in the Final Four the last 2 years than it had been previously, at least in the year that I called where UConn just plowed through the competition. And I think the teams were deeper. The part that has really struck me, it happened yesterday, I believe. We got an email listing the players that withdrew from the NBA draft. And there were a bunch of them, I think 33 players that had put their name in, decided, no, it's not what I'm going to do. And to me, that's actually had the biggest effect on the competition level. Players that were leaving early, that were not ready for the NBA, but saw at least some form of dollar signs, if they could get a two-way deal or they just didn't want to play college basketball anymore, now are staying. And teams have more talent. The upper echelon teams have more talent than they had previously. And you're seeing players stay 3-4 years, as we know, sometimes 5 years, and they're obviously making money doing it, and that's been the incentive. But they're also developing their skills, Mike. And I do think that's why we've seen a higher level of competition once you get into the second weekend and obviously the Final Four in the tournament.
2: Ian, one of the things I do on this show is I take a question from a listener for our guest each week, and they email them in. And on some weeks we get 3 or 4, and some weeks we get a dozen or more. So this week's question from a listener is from Helen in Downers Grove. Ian, you've spent your career describing people's performances while facing immense pressure. So you've had a front row seat to human nature. For decades, you've watched athletes, coaches, and executives respond when everything is on the line. You've seen confidence, fear, leadership, insecurity, resilience, and sometimes even panic all play out in real time. I'm curious, after spending a lifetime observing people under extraordinary pressure, do you think you've developed an ability to read that most others don't have? When you meet someone today, can you spot things others might miss, like who's authentic, who's insecure, who's a natural leader, and who's simply an imposter? And lastly, having spent so much of your time watching athletes reveal their true selves in the biggest moments, change the way you evaluate your own character when you have to face the immense pressure to bring your A game when you know the world is watching and listening.
3: Oh my gosh, what a fantastic question from Helen. And first of all, I appreciate her pronouncing my name right, Mike. That meant a lot. That easily could have gone sideways. That could have been Ian, and then the whole question would have been moot because I would have been thinking about a witty response. I think she hit on something that I believe as an announcer I've tried to pride myself on, and that's emotional IQ, and that is what's needed in the moment. So when you're calling games, the duality of your brain is working. You're obviously locked in on figuring out who's got the ball, what they're doing with it, what the situation is, time, score, all of the circumstances are now blending into this type of brain test that you've got to take every time you're doing a game. But while you're also calling the action, you're trying to assess what is it that the viewer needs and what is it that they want in the moment. And what makes for entertaining and informative content while you're calling the action. And I think that requires you to do exactly what Helen laid out, and that is understand the emotion of the event that you're calling and how visceral it may be for the person at home, what they're experiencing, a fan, a gambler, someone who has no skin in the game that is just in it because they've been immersed in what they've been watching the entire day, or what they've committed for 3 hours in an NFL game, or 2.5 for an NBA game, or 2 hours for a college basketball game. So I think you can separate yourself in this field if you do find some of that stands out in what it is that you're doing in the moment, who is this for, and then what emotional buttons are being pressed. So to answer her question, which was an outstanding one, I do think so. I do believe that I've developed a knack and insight into reading people and understanding situations and quickly coming to a conclusion sometimes when you have to, because you don't have time. You have to say something now. It's immediate. And you have to decipher what's happening very quickly and then break it down into a digestible form that somebody can understand and somebody can connect with in some way. And then I do think levity plays a big role as well, because that is relatable. When you can find the humor in something and the comedy in something or the absurdity in something, people can connect and latch on to that because it's either happened to them or they were thinking what you said.
2: I'll take you out of here with this one, Ian. You know, you've gotten to work with some terrific people through the years, Dan Fouts, Charles Davis, J.J. Watt, yes. Spiro Datus. And then on the basketball side, obviously, Mike Fratello, Stan Van Gundy, Jim Jackson, yes. Our friend here, Grant Hill and Bill Rafferty with CBS on the tournament. And my favorite was your pairing with Jim Spanarkel. You've had a yes. long and accomplished career. But I'm sure, as a father, I'm sure maybe more satisfying to you is what your son Noah is doing. My question is, how apt is Noah to ask for your advice, and how apt are you to want to give it?
3: Yeah, I appreciate it, Mike. It's been a give and take and a learning process for me, because your first instinct is to be a dad and to want to give advice and pass it along immediately if you notice something. But I've found myself holding off, waiting for the right moment, certainly not texting in the middle of action something that I've noticed that could possibly throw him off or send him off in a different direction while he's calling the game, but stockpile it in my head. And again, not do it the moment the game is over, but maybe 2 days later I bring up something that can help him for his next broadcast. If it's something that I notice that I think he needs to hear in the moment, which did happen a few years ago. He was doing, at the time, it was a very large assignment for him. It was on NFL Network. He was working with Nate Burleson, and it was Minnesota, Indianapolis. And the game was out of hand, and I just reminded him at halftime, because I knew he was going to look at his phone, don't give up on the game. And begin to take the broadcast in different directions if the game continues to be lopsided. But keep in mind, this game is not over. And if you recall, it was the largest comeback in NFL history, and I felt really good about how he stayed on top of it. And I think that is a case where my own experience helped him, and even just as a viewer, just to hear it, just a reminder of, hey, you still have a second half here. So just recognize that you might witness history. That's the one thing about calling sports that I've always tried to remind myself of. There's a sense of wonder when you do this job, and the audience should feel that. The other part is you could see something you've never seen before, and it could happen in the game that you're doing, no matter who the two opponents are, no matter what the circumstances are. And you have to be mentally prepared to articulate that in the moment. So I think for me, it was a good reminder of he's young and he's learning on the fly, and I have to pick and choose my spots. But there are definitely things where I've held back because I just didn't believe it was the right time to share it, and I decided to share it at a different time that made more sense.
2: I remember that game well. It was one of those early Saturday late in the year, yeah. early standalone games, and everybody gave up on that game at halftime, and it was an incredible second half. Everybody, Ian, thank you so much. It's been too long since we talked. We look forward to hearing you on our airwaves and seeing you. You always do a great job. All right, when we come back, we'll close out the show with the rapid fire best bets. 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
2: 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In just 45 minutes at 9:30, Sam Antonacci, White Sox leadoff hitter, at least he was last night, will join the program. All right, let's look at our best bets today on the diamond. And we'll start out with the White Sox, 110 first pitch from Guaranteed Rate today. And I spoke about this in the opening segment, the change in Anthony Kaye. And his performance since he switched sides of the rubber. It's been remarkable. I said I don't think you can keep throwing this guy out there every fifth day because, you know, you got about a 80% chance of –

losing the game, but it's certainly been different. And not only that, he's eaten up innings, and give them quality starts and a chance to win in these games. So who he matches up with, two reasons why I like the White Sox as a dog today. One is the Tigers just can't find their way out of anything. They're not hitting the ball. They got the lead last night. They couldn't hang on. White Sox tied it and then rallied to win it in the 10th inning. Also Framber Valdez. And you have to question. Now, Framber Valdez was a guy 2 years ago who had 26 consecutive quality starts and was not amongst the top three in the Cy Young voting in the American League. Amazing. And Houston just let him go and let him walk away. Well, he struggled this year, certainly. His last outing might have been his best, and they wouldn't let him go beyond six. I think there's a lot of frustration there, and that's his coach, Hinch, that was his head coach in Houston. And they're a dog today. Plus 112 at Circa right now, the White Sox to beat the Tigers today at 110. Anthony Kay, his last five starts, three earned, one earned, two earned, one earned, one earned. And averaging just about 5 2/3 innings and a little over five strikeouts. So we'll take the Sox as our first play today. Nats and Padres. That series continues in our nation's capital. You know this is an auto play for us. We had success in the series in Cleveland again last night. Over on these Nats games. 12 runs they scored last night, and here we come back again with a low total. And I get it that it's Michael King, and Michael King has evolved into the ace for the Padres staff, but 7.5 I think is very low, especially in that park in Washington. So that's our auto play over. Padres Nats over 7.5. Then let's talk about Seth Lugo. He goes today for the Royals in Dallas against Texas. Controlled environment there with the at Globe Life. You know, this was always going to be our play, Lugo over 17.5 outs. And we said we would play this into late June, maybe up till the All-Star break. Well, he went 5-1 in his first six starts of getting, you know, completing six innings. Then he had two short starts in a row, and it was a high pitch count that got him, not necessarily horrible pitching. And so then it began. Since then, he was 6-1 to open, two losses, and since then he's won twice more, his last two outs. So if you bet this every time out, you're 8-3 to the over 17.5 outs. We'll go back to it today. Juice of around 150 in the market. So over 17.5 outs with Seth Lugo is our third play of the day. And then I look at this game with the Twins and the Pirates. Bailey Ober's pretty amazing. I think a guy this tall that doesn't throw the ball 90 miles an hour, I think he confuses younger teams because they just don't think it's going to be that slow. Somehow he's won six games this year. He goes up against Mitch Keller for the Pirates today. I like this total under, actually, 8.5 in this game. I think if you can get six out of Ober and Keller, before you get to those two bullpens, you'll be all right. I don't mind the first five under 4.5 either if you want to play it that way and take the bullpens out of play. If you don't have a bet on the Stanley Cup Finals already, I would take the Knights at plus 135 you can find in the market in Illinois to beat Carolina in that series. If you want to delve into the Conn Smythe market right now, I believe if the Knights win, it can only be Marner or Carter Hart. Marner's plus 180, Carter Hart 22-1. You could do something like 200, you know, two units to one on Marner, so that if you won, you were winning over two units in that proposition, because obviously only one of them can win. A recap, the two bets on the White Sox that I made this week. To make the playoffs, I got it 4-1. You can still get it at plus 250. We detailed earlier in the show the reasons for that. And Davis Martin, who should probably be around 7 or 8-1 in the second shot in the American League Cy Young market, is still 22-1. So we got in on that. If you want to play Cam Schlittler for the Yankees as well, I think you can protect yourself in that market, that one of these two guys is going to win, barring, obviously,
any sort of injury. They say, Mike, you didn't talk about the Cubs and Cardinals tonight. I like Ben Brown. Somebody has to step up and be the ace of this staff. And I know Ben Brown, they're extending him out. They're taking him from his role as, you know, a middle type guy or an eighth inning guy, or try to close, develop that third pitch and stretch him out. I thought he pitched well on Memorial Day for the Cubs in Pittsburgh. He pitched well in Atlanta. I don't think the Cubs are going good enough to lay a price on the road with them. So I passed on the game tonight. But that's the only reason why. Thanks a lot again to Ian Eagle. He was terrific. And stay tuned. Up next, it's Inside the Clubhouse with David Haw and Bruce Levine.

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3: 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I'm David Haw along with Bruce Levine. Today, talking baseball 9 to 11 like we do every Saturday, gauging the impact of Mooney Mania. On the South Side, and Bruce, wondering which Chicago team has the best chance to make the playoffs. Good morning. How are you, buddy?
4: One game separates the two in as record now.
3: Half game.
4: Yeah.
3: 31-27.
4: Not that White Sox fans and Cub fans pay attention.
3: Unbelievable. They should pay attention. You don't want to miss what's going on the South Side. 31-27 the Cubs are after last night's loss to the Cardinals. The White Sox, meanwhile, 30-27 after another walk-off victory, this time courtesy of Miguel Vargas. They beat the Tigers.
4: Starting third baseman for the All-Star game.
3: Ironic, too, because he's probably going to be playing first base for the next couple weeks. We'll get to that. They beat the Tigers in 10 innings, coming back twice. They are never out of a game, it seems, lately, Bruce. One of the bigger surprises in Major League Baseball, a victory that was somewhat bittersweet, tainted by the loss of Mooney Murakami. You were there. Let's start there. And I think people will want to weigh in throughout the day. We're going to be here till 11 o'clock. We're going to talk to Sam Antonacci at 9:30. John Rooney, the fine broadcaster down in St. Louis at 10:30. In between, Cubs and Sox will mix and match depending on what you want to talk about. 312-644-6767. The big news, White Sox win again in town. But Murakami leaves the game with a hamstring injury. That's going to be something to keep an eye on. Bruce, you were there. What can you tell us?
4: Well, we tried to talk to him after the game, and we got this update. We'll play for you in just a second here. But we were told after they took imaging that he'll talk to the media this morning. So as soon as he talks there, we will have it for you. If it's not our show, will be with Gabe, right, afterwards?
3: Yes, Gabe Ramirez after us.
4: Who's out on remote today, right?
3: Yes, he is. He is at White Eagle Auto Body in Oswego, Noah Schultz country, and he'll be broadcasting 11 to 2 at White Eagle Auto Body. You can score big for your business, brought to you by People's Bank. 11 to 2, Gabe Ramirez at White Eagle Auto Body in Oswego.
4: So the further update on Murakami, who came out in the sixth inning, grabbing his right hamstring as he was running the first. Let's hear from Will Venable.
5: It looks like a little hamstring strain on the initial evaluation. He'll get some imaging tomorrow, but probably a couple weeks.
6: So now
5: nothing official. Got to continue the evaluation, but it might be a couple weeks. Yeah.
6: I know it just happened, and you guys are suffering. But what do you do to kind of replace for a couple weeks that
5: he can play? Yeah, we'll talk about it. I think the first thing is to see where Mooney's at. We'll start talking about what potential options there could be if it's an IL and go from there.
3: All right, so there are reports from Jeff Passan and I think other people followed. Jacob Gonzalez from AAA Charlotte is coming up to replace Mooney on the roster. When Will Venable says a couple weeks, I think that it might be somewhat premature. You never know. Different people heal differently. Sox fans in the back of their minds, I imagine, are worried about this becoming a Kyle Teal situation. And yet we're dealing with a player that we don't know how fast he heals. We don't know how he can come back from injury.
4: So he says a couple weeks automatically, because once you go on the DL, it's 50.

0: 15 days.
1: Mm-hmm.
0: You can't come off. So he's going to be out 15 days. As to what the strain is, what grade the hamstring strain is, that's what we'll find out today. In the case of Kyle Teal, on March the 8th, he had a grade 2 strain of the hamstring. We were told at that time 4 to 6 weeks. As it's turned out, he is yet to return to playing baseball. And when he did come back to do a rehab, he injured his knee, which is going to keep him out an additional 3 to 6. So, you know, I see the little hamster going around in your head.
2: Yes,
0: already,
2: it's going
0: David,
2: around. It's going
0: and
2: around.
0: And it's like, Muni Murakami,
2: mm-hmm.
0: 2 weeks should be a minimum of 4.
2: Right.
0: Right?
2: Yeah.
0: Because even if he's fine, 100% ready to go, you can't afford him to be able to re-injure that.
2: I like to round up in my head. You know, you could hear the hamster wheel turning. You're right, Bruce. So I'm thinking July 1st. I'm thinking July 1st.
0: That's what I was thinking this
2: morning. The White Sox are going to have to plan on the month of June without the best home run hitter in the American League. And the guy that has made them different this year, the guy that has made them most different this year, it's not just about Murakami, but that's where every conversation starts. Why are the Sox different this year, David? Oh, let me tell you a story about Muni Murakami. That's how the conversation goes. So, in his absence, can they sustain this pace? Can they continue to be one of the bigger surprises in the American League? Right now, they're one of 4 teams with a record better than 500. As we said, they're half game behind the Cubs if you're keeping score in town. Bruce, Jacob Gonzalez is a tremendous prospect. 19 home runs at AAA Charlotte. But
0: 52 games.
2: In 52 games. He's raking, as they say. Left-handed hitting infielder. You like all of the things about this next wave of talent, as Steve Stone keeps referring to, and he is right. But he's not Muni Murakami. And you wonder how much the field is lost.
0: So here's the dynamic that I'm most concerned about. And 312-644-6767, because you'll probably be saying, why are you and Haw driving off the road so quickly before we know what's wrong?
2: Okay. That's me screeching.
0: The reason is we drive old Studebakers, and they're hard to keep on the road.
2: And find.
0: But they still run.
2: Yeah,
0: because they were the best made car in the history of U.S.
2: Yes.
0: motor cars being made. But as I digress, I will get back to the point, and that is, you will miss Murakami's home run back. You will miss his presence. But it changes the whole dynamic of your infield. How is that infield defense going to look with Murakami gone? And as you alluded to, the likelihood that Vargas, who could be your all-star third baseman right now, is going to probably move to first.
2: As he should.
0: And then Montgomery is probably going to move to third.
2: I can live with that.
0: And then you're going to have the kid, Gonzalez, and Acuña playing short, or you're going to have your second baseman at times moving to short, and your left fielder is going to move in and play second base.
2: I was just
0: still with me?
2: Yes, I'm still with you, because that's the way you have to be if you're a White Sox fan. Through 56 games going into Friday night's matchup last night against the Tigers, they had 42 different lineup configurations, and we complimented Will Venable on Friday's Mullin Haw Show for doing just that. The thing that drove us crazy, we've talked about this, Bruce, earlier in the year, actually has become a strength of the White Sox. Well, let's put Montgomery at third base for a couple weeks. Let's put Mydrothan at shortstop and then at second base. Oh, Sam Antonacci, let's take our infielders and put them all in the outfield. This is versatility that Will Venable has taken advantage of. So I would expect more of the same, maybe even at a more dizzying pace.
0: The versatility is fine. The consistency is what I worry about, right?
2: Fair.
0: You have to have a good defense. And to their credit, they pushed back at me and you the whole time. And we go back to last year talking about them moving Montgomery to third base.
2: Yes.
0: Not letting him stay at shortstop, which is something I don't agree with, but no one else cares because I don't make decisions. Venable and that crew there with the coaches, they make the decisions, and they're the team that's that's done really well this year. So it's I can't second guess him on that. All I can say is, without good defense, you know, your record is going to be pushed to be the same.
2: So let's look at that infield as it might take shape throughout the month of June. You've got Vargas, who hit his 13th home run last night, the walk-off that won the game, at first base. Chase Myedroth, steady as she comes, at second base. Shortstop, Jacob Gonzalez, who was a first-round draft pick in 2023, 15th overall, two picks after, I believe, Matt Shaw went to the Cubs. So he's got a pedigree that makes this make sense. 19 home runs, he's got more pop in the bat than we've seen, but he could be your shortstop. And Colson Montgomery, whose versatility has been an asset so far in his young career, he would play third base. Does that make sense?
0: It does. I mean, do you sacrifice some offense at shortstop by playing Acuna every day there, who hasn't shown he can hit?
2: Well, he's got to show he can hit, or else he's an automatic out.
0: But, you know, the defense up the middle,
2: he's smooth, yes,
0: is key.
2: Yeah,
0: I mean,
2: it is.
0: It's really important. So how will they shake it out? I mean, again, I don't think we're getting ahead of ourselves. We're going to see it as early as today. Is Vargas, outside of that game in San Francisco where he had a brain fart and, you know, two pop-ups were lost because he didn't have sunglasses, has been really good at third base.
2: No doubt about it.
0: And he could be your all-star third baseman. But at this point, you don't have another experienced first baseman on the team.
2: And I think if Jacob Gonzalez comes up to close the loop here right now, he won't. I wouldn't start him today, because when the White Sox play the Tigers at 1:10 this afternoon, at the rate, Framber Valdez will be on the mound for the Tigers. I don't think you want him to make his major league debut, a left-handed hitting rookie, against another tough lefty. So I would probably wait until tomorrow. Maybe you use him after you get to the bullpen. That would make sense. But with Will Venable, he's pushing all the right buttons. So whatever lineup he comes up with probably is going to work.
0: David, he was signed in 23, number one pick of the White Sox.
2: Yep.
0: And he hadn't hit any home runs. He had, I think, 16 home runs going into this year. He's got 19 already this year, right?
2: He's figured 50 something
0: games.
2: Out.
0: In college he hit home runs, but, you know, it just hadn't shown up. And all of a sudden, this guy is on a tremendous pace. And, you know, he, against right-handed pitchers, he's going to automatically be in the lineup.
2: Well, a lot of curiosity surrounding what happens next. There will probably be 30,000 more people at the rate today, just as there were Friday night during a really entertaining baseball game. The Sox rewarded your patience, 4-3 walk-off in the 10th inning with Miguel Vargas' home run. All right, let's, before we get to the phone lines, talk about the Cubs. Down in St. Louis, Shota Imanaga didn't have it. Shota Imanaga gave up 3 more home runs, Bruce. That's 8 in his last 3 starts.
0: Is that bad?
2: Yeah. His ERA has ballooned now from 2.32 to 4.37. Shota Imanaga has now begun to resemble the pitcher the Cubs couldn't trust down the stretch last year in the second half of the season. The Cardinals, meanwhile, used 7 pitchers to beat the Cubs, 6-5. Today, Ben Brown goes against Kyle Leahy.
0: Ace of the staff.
2: So this is Ben Brown? No doubt about it. It's not even close right now.
0: Yeah, but it's a tough comment, because for me it's tongue-in-cheek, because even though Ben's been dynamically good, it's still a short amount of time that he has been this way, right?
2: Yeah.
0: So is it sustainable? And again, I love Ben Brown and his stuff and the way that he's gone about his job and changed to being a pitcher that uses 4 pitches, that uses the sinker as well as the 4-seamer and the knuckle curve and a change. You know, he's a pitcher now. So not going to doubt him. I will say this, that all the angst about the Cubs' offense, I think, is misdirected. The real angst should be about the Cubs' pitching. And can they be good enough to sustain winning the rest of the season?
2: I don't disagree with that, and I was thinking about that coming in this morning, because the 10-game losing streak exploited much of the weakness in the offense and the fact that the lineup, you know, as a committee, just isn't hitting right now. But big picture, you start to look at some of the numbers and you start to look at some of the names. And the Cubs have given up more home runs than any staff in the majors.
0: Right.
2: And
0: it's 81 or 82.
2: You go from Jameis and Tyone to Shota Imanaga that are the biggest offenders there, and you wonder about who can you trust in this rotation. And on Wednesday, it was Thursday morning. We had Tommy Hotovy, as we do every couple weeks, on the Mullin Haas show. And we had a conversation, and I asked Tommy Hotovy, this is the day before Shota Imanaga's start in St. Louis, who he trusted and who was maybe at the top of his circle of trust.
1: You know, for me, Shota is still the guy I think we saw, you know, the early of the year. He's had two starts where, you know, things didn't go his way. And if Shota was getting beat the same way every time, I would feel differently. But, you know, the Brewers game, he left two hanging sliders to lefties, which he doesn't do very often. And the righties, you know, singled him to death with a lot of ground balls, which we know for Shota, if he's getting ground balls in those situations, that's good. You know, last start, I felt like he got a ton of swings still and got beat with a few homers. I still feel like we have a ton of confidence in Shota to go out there and do what he's doing. A lot of the peripherals and stuff that he has, his velo's in a good spot. He's still getting swing and miss. It's just about executing at a high level and continuing to trust the process of what's gotten you to this point.
2: That made it more disappointing. Tommy Hotovy Thursday on the Mullin and Haas show, the day before Shota Imanaga went 5 1/3 against the Cardinals, five earned runs.
0: We're sorry to put Tommy in the dunk tank.
2: I understand what he's saying. He's got to believe in his guy. He's got to figure out who he can trust. And Bruce, it's a small group. As you said, you anointed Ben Brown the ace of this staff. And I don't think it's outrageous because of who...
0: It's by default.
2: Exactly. So the other members of the staff, it's not Jordan Wicks, who's pitching Sunday night and last time out pitched batting practice. So yeah. I don't know where you go. Colin Ray was outstanding on a day where he had to be opposite Paul Skenes. They beat the Pirates. We thought the second victory in a row after a 10-game losing streak. But today, they need this game because I have very little confidence Sunday night against the Cardinals with Jordan Wicks on the mound.
0: So the bigger picture is Boyd is pitching in Iowa on Sunday. He could be back for the Giants series over that weekend, right?
2: Mm-hmm.
0: So that's great. My question to you, David, and to our great listening audience is, do the Cubs have enough starting pitching to be considered the winner in the National League Central?
2: Going to be hard to win the division unless they get better, unless they add to the mix.
0: I mean, they have good veteran pitchers, right? They have good veteran pitchers.
2: They have good middle-of-the-rotation starters.
0: But are they a bunch of fours and fives?
2: Yes. You need guys who are aces. You need an ace. I don't know if you can do it plural. You need an ace.
0: Well, Brown may end up being that.
2: Well, he could be that. But let me ask you this before we get to the phone lines. Where are you on the Tarik Skubal conversation that obviously was amplified this week? We had John Heyman on. Other people are talking about it, though. The Cubs are being mentioned in The Athletic as one of the teams that should be at the front of the list. If the Tigers, who were in town, want to shop Tarik Skubal and he wants to come back, it would be a rental. He's coming off an injury, but he also could be a difference maker. Where are you with the Cubs and Tarik Skubal?
0: So reporters talked to Skubal yesterday about when he's coming back. He's supposed to throw a little bit of significance on Monday, right? So you can project him a month from now, right? Sometime early July, if everything goes right. If everything goes right early July, I believe the Tigers are 3-19 since Skubal went down with an injury.
2: They stink.
0: Right. And they're going to probably continue to be bad. So with that in mind, they will have to trade him.
2: Mm-hmm.
0: They will have no choice. He's a free agent, and he's going to want $35 to $40 million a year.
2: Okay.
0: Right? So they have to get what they can for him. The question is, do the Cubs have a matchup for him, right? And what would it cost them in the long run, which, again, you only have them for 2 months. But can those 2 months be you know, Jake Arrieta at his finest? Can it be Rick Sutcliffe from 1984?
2: Can it be Aroldis Chapman from 2016?
0: I mean,
2: can it be the kind of move that the contenders make to put them over the top?
0: So a dominant start over, let's say, 8 or 9 starts, 10 starts the rest of that year might get you deep into the playoffs.
2: How about this? How about we go circle July 4th in our calendars? And how about we welcome in Chicago Tariq Skubal to the north side and Muna Murakami back to the south side? And we can look forward to that from both sides of town, July being impactful, because I hope Murakami's back before that, but that would be a conservative
0: estimate. I didn't know we were going to Disneyland.
2: Let's go out to the phone lines instead. 312-644-6767. Marty is in Highland Park. Marty, welcome inside the clubhouse.
3: Hey, fellas. I want something not to be lost in all the excitement about the Sox. And that is that my need to formally apologize to Chris Getz. When he was hired, I was so angry I filed divorce papers from the Sox. We're still haggling about who gets custody of the Sox hat collection I have. But what Chris Getz has done is absolutely mind-boggling. If we go back, it's how he got David Sandlin paying all that money to Boston to get Hicks. I thought, what a ridiculous deal this is. And now I see his brilliance. They wouldn't have gotten Sandlin otherwise. And he's put together a really exciting team. It reminds me of the 83 Sox, which is the most exciting team I've ever seen.
2: Marty, that's an excellent phone call, and it bears remembering. We overlooked David Sandlin, who was outstanding in his outing the other night against the Twins, Bruce, retiring 18 straight at one point, and being a guy that looks like he could be a starter in this rotation down the rest of the
0: season. Mark down 5:30:26, the first time we've heard Chris Getz and brilliant from a caller, right?
2: He deserves it, though. He put together this roster, and he took some chances, and he turned Luis Robert Jr. into
0: I can hear
2: a lot of different resources and assets.
0: David, I can hear a lot of our listeners going, do they give away a trophy, the one-third mark?
2: They don't.
0: What type of medal do they give away?
2: Oh, no, I'm not letting you get away with that. You do not kill this buzz. Because you are entitled to this buzz. You are a White Sox fan that has endured all these 100 lost seasons. If you want to get carried away on Saturday morning, May 30th, get carried away. Go ahead. Enjoy this as much as you can. Throw a premature party. I don't care. You're a Sox fan who has endured misery the last 3 summers.
0: Pass that White Sox doobie over here, would you?
2: Back to the phone lines. Ron is on the south side. I think Ron's going to agree with me. Good morning, Ron. How are you?
4: Hey, man, look here. First of all, to Marty, absolutely right. The Sox won in 2003 team, all-time favorite team. But, hey, look here, guys. Here's the issue. In June, Philadelphia, Atlanta Braves, Dodgers, and Yankees. See, this is going to be a challenge. They're going to you got one of your best players out playing the best teams in baseball. So we'll have to see what happens. But you know, if they say timing is everything, it could happen at a worst. But then we'll see. We'll see the character.
0: Well, I can tell you, Ron. Before you go, I can tell you this. I'll tell David too. Those 26 guys in that room that I watch all the time and that I'm around before and after games are not afraid of anybody. And they're as confident a group as you'd want because they believe in themselves. As to whether they're good enough or not, Ron, you're correct. We'll know a lot more. One executive of the White Sox said, if we get through June and we're still where we're at, then there's a time for us to start feeling like we're possibly a playoff team.
2: Now, that is exciting. Thanks, Ron, for the phone call. And that is what I'm talking about. When you wake up this morning and you look at Baseball Reference and they give the White Sox a 49% chance of making the playoffs, I know that doesn't sound like, well, they're a shoo-in. They're not a shoo-in. But the point is, if they continue to play this brand of baseball, did you see Andrew Benintendi making the smart base-running play last night? That's typical of what's going on in the South Side. They're playing smart baseball. They're playing clean baseball. They're getting the clutch hit, and they're doing the right thing. That's a well-managed team with a roster that Chris Getz put together intelligently, and he deserves the kudos that are coming his way. I know it's only one-third of the way through the season, but it's a lot of fun so far. And one of the reasons why, Sam Antonacci. Boy, is he a lot of fun to watch. I bet you he's fun to talk to. We'll do that next on Inside the Clubhouse. 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
9: He'd announced his retirement before the tournament. 34 years old, knees aching. Then he dragged France to the final, almost alone. A Panenka penalty against Italy in the 7th minute, raising hopes of a fairy tale ending. Italy equalized. Extra time. 110th minute, Marco Materazzi, the Italian defender, said something to Zidane. You still don't know exactly what. Zidane walked a few paces, turned, and drove his shaved head into Materazzi's chest. The Italian collapsed. The red card came out. Zidane walked past the championship trophy on his way to the tunnel and didn't look at it. Italy won on penalties. The final image of his career, not a kiss, but a headbutt.
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13: 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Play a little chin music a little early today. We're going to talk to Sam Antonacci. He needed to move his interview back to 10 o'clock. I think he's running sprints. Probably, you know, he's on the, or maybe on the seventh mile, whatever he's doing. If he's like Brady Montgomery, maybe he's cleaning the dugout. We don't know, Bruce, but he's working hard and he will join us at 10 o'clock. That was Eric Fetty, and chin music usually is someone says something we want to maybe pounce on, maybe analyze, criticize, but this is a different situation. He's complimentary of the Sox fans showing up and making an impact. That, to us, was worth pointing out because, Bruce, you're there every day. I'm there. I can see the crowd filing in. I don't stay for the full games, but I'm there every weeknight game at the rate because of CHSN duties. And the impact is significant, more significant than it has in several years.
14: He alluded to the fact that 30,000 sounded like 40,000. And that's a high compliment to White Sox fans, right?
13: Yeah.
14: Oh, I mean, they've been few and far between over the last 3 years, and rightfully so. They are the Missouri fans of Illinois. Show me something worthwhile, and I'll be there. And they're seeing something worthwhile now. They're seeing a team that they can come out and support. The question to me, for me, David, is, in your experience, how much does that fan base matter? We always talk about almost every game at Wrigley Field, there's a soundbite from a player saying, there's nothing like the crowd here. There's nothing like the ambiance.
13: Right.
14: Well, we're seeing it on the south side again. It's been a while since 2021 and when they won their division. What impact do you think it really has?
13: Well, here's the thing. Every team and every season is different. So this team in this season, it matters because you've got a young team that is more like, as Brooke Fletcher put it, and I always come back to this, she covers the team every day for CHSN. She's down there. You've been in that clubhouse a lot. She likened it to a college team. And when you have a bunch of guys who get along or at least are as invested emotionally, that enthusiasm is noticeable. It is palpable. And I do think when you have players at the stage these White Sox players are at, crowd interaction, crowd just the infusion of energy in the building makes a difference with this team. It might not be the case if you got a lot of hanging on veterans and guys who are proven, but 30,000 can feel like 40,000 if you got a lot of guys who get amped by the presence of more people.
14: Well, you see the celebration in the dugouts after something good happens, right?
13: Yeah.
14: And
13: yeah.
14: Most major league, let's be honest, most major league dugouts are pretty abusive in excitement of the moment. But the White Sox, and in particular guys like Madroth, who bring it to another level. It's almost like a New Orleans or New Year's celebration anytime something good happens. And getting back to your point that Brooke made about a college team, you know, it makes a lot of sense that there's more energy coming from them because you got a bunch of guys, whether they're veterans or young players, that have had a lot to prove to prove they're worthwhile being in the major leagues,
13: or that they're
14: or
13: proving
14: to stay.
13: It. Yeah, they're figuring out who they are as a major league player, and part of that may be, you know, feeding off someone else's enthusiasm and carrying that into their next at bat or their next game or whatever the case may be. It's baseball Mardi Gras.
14: Then you have a manager who's evolving. Everybody's starting to give him credit because they're a better team. But the consistency that he shows when I talk to the players, when he talks to the media, when he talks to his coaches, there's a very consistent and a very confident way that Will Venable goes about his job.
13: Yes, there's no question about that. And I don't want this to come off the wrong way because Sox fans may not like this comparison. But you see it with Craig Counsell as well. This is what they're very similar in this way. They're even keeled.
14: Win or lose.
13: You can't tell if they got beaten by a run in a walk-off or have lost 10 games in a row, and you can't tell if they've won 10 games in
14: before,
13: a row or won in a walk-off.
14: David, before games, when he talks to the media, first thing Will says is, hey, guys, smiles, says, how's everybody doing? Okay, after the games, win or lose, hey, guys, how are you? You know, what's up? So there's no impact. We see no difference in his demeanor. So whether they won like walk-off last night or they lost the other day, and it was a tough loss, same guy.
13: Well, I think that goes back to when we talked about and got the call complimenting Chris Getz. Of all the moves that he has made roster-wise, the biggest one that he made may be hiring Will Venable as a manager because of what he's been able to do with that temperament and why that was the right one last year with a team that was struggling but maybe finished strong, and the right one this year with a team that is feeding off each other's energy.
14: They fired four coaches from last year. It should not be lost on people like us or fans that they felt they needed different messages, different energy coming in, and they did that. So that's a big part of this as well. The coaching, the new voices, the new energy that's brought in. Again, they haven't won anything yet.
13: Right.
14: It's a third of the way through the season, but you know there's certainly something to celebrate for White Sox fans.
13: So this is also a component of this attendance surge that Eric Fetty alluded to coming into the segment, and we need to examine, Bruce, because right now the Sox are averaging 20,358. It's modest. I think it's 24th in the league, but it is an improvement. Last year they averaged 18,021. In 2024 it was even worse, 17,931. So you'd have to go back to 2023 before the last time they averaged more than 20,000 per game. They're on that pace. It'll get even better this month with the Dodgers and the Phillies coming to town. If that continues, Bruce, it's more than just something we're going to talk about on the radio station and say, oh, wow, this is cool, and the parking lots are going to be full, and you want to get there early and all those things. It could result, and this is where you want this conversation to go if you're a Sox fan. More fans means more revenue. More revenue means, in theory, they're going, if you're a contending team, and the Sox are right now, more ability to go out and be a buyer at the deadline rather than a seller, and maybe get a player that you may need to put you over the top.
14: I think they will be, but I don't think it's going to be a buying a player that they have 4 or 5 more years of commitment to, okay? It'll be a stealth. There'll be stealth moves if it continues to mid-July, okay? Then you're going to see, will they bring in another veteran pitcher rather than over the last 4 years trading veteran pitchers for younger players, you know? And how far will they go, David? How far will Getz want to go? How far will Jerry Reinsdorf want to go as far as win now, as opposed to we're going to continue to build and ignore exactly what's going on this year because we feel we're going to be good for the next 5, 6, or 7.
13: Well, I'm going to go back in the Wayback Machine and maybe back maybe 2, 3 days. And it was 7:25 on one weekday morning. You were on the Mullin Haw Show, as you are most mornings at 7:25 during baseball season. And I'm saying, good morning, Bruce. How you doing? Everything going well? And you're like, sign Murakami. All right. Now, when you talk about an increase in revenue, when you talk about a commitment to spending, when you talk about being a contender, it comes with those kind of realities and those kinds of conversations. Now, aside from this hamstring pull, which I think will be something in the short term, but it's not going to affect your long-term commitment or want to make the one you want to make to this guy. Where does that stand, and how is this surge in attendance related to maybe that possibility?
14: Well, it takes two to tango, David. White Sox probably are saying right now, how can we figure out a way to keep this guy? And the Murakami group is going, how do we maximize what could be a career at age 26 of one of the great power hitters in Major League Baseball? Right?
13: Mm-hmm.
14: So what is that worth to you, and what are you willing to gamble? As we see with young people now in the game, teams are willing to gamble a lot of money early. He's 26, okay? You can project 6 or 7 more years at a peak for this guy. So what is that worth if you try to equate present day value as far as contracts go? Is it a $25 million a year? Is it $30 million a year? Is it more than that? And do the White Sox as a franchise match up to that? I don't think you can allow, if you believe this is true, and we don't know it yet, it's only, you know, 55 games, if he is a great home run hitter for the next 6 years, you can't allow that to escape the south side of Chicago.
13: Two more Sox notes before we break. You come back and talk a little Cubs. James Fox, good listener, points this out. Hagen Smith had one of his best starts of the season a couple nights ago on Thursday. Struck out 7 in 5 innings, made a slight alteration to his delivery, and maybe that makes a difference. He could be here in June. Also, need to mention this, Jacob Gonzalez, we talked about the infield configuration as he comes up to join the White Sox. He has played 6 games at first base at AAA Charlotte. Maybe the White Sox were preparing him for that. That would still surprise me. I don't know if you want to put him out of position there, making his major league debut, but he does have experience at the position, and we know how Will Venable, that we've complimented for how he's used his players in a variety of different ways, might be tempted to use him at first base.
14: That might be a simpler way than shifting everybody else around.
13: All right, when we come back, that could be. Keep an eye on that because Jacob Gonzalez is on the way. Bruce, I want to ask you about a Cub hitter that got hot this week, and it was time for him to get hot. The Ian Happ discussion continues next on Inside the Clubhouse, Chicago Sports Radio, 104.3 The Score.
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8: Thank you, Pat Hughes, for that highlight from Friday night in St. Louis, the Ian Happ home run. 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Bruce, Ian Happ was as cold as any Cub hitter until about three nights ago. And in the three games since, he's homered in each of those games. He is 7-for-15, driven in 10 runs in that span. He gave the Cubs their first lead they blew last night, and he looks like the hitter they need him to be. What happened?
9: Well, Ian Happ has been a good professional player for the Cubs going on 10 years now. Okay, yep. Is he a superstar? No. Is he a star all the time? No. Is he a consistently above average major league player? Yes, he is. The problem, David, is that he was swinging and missing at everything. He had gone through a streak where in 54 at bats, he'd struck out 27 times. He had totally lost it. He was benched first day a week ago. Craig Counsell said, don't even put your spikes on. You're not playing today. Just relax. The next day he went back to work, said you might pinch hit, but most likely you're not playing again.
8: And he didn't.
9: So they went back to work. Ian came out. And if you look at his career, there's probably two or three streaks every year where Ian is as hot as anybody and as cold as anybody. That's his career.
8: That's his career.
9: But when you get around to it, you know, it's an 800 OPS. It averages 22 to 25 home runs a year. You have a gold gloves for 4 years in left field. You know, he shows up every day, plays all the games. That's a little bit underrated in the world that we live in.
8: As steady as he is, as cerebral as we know he is, do you draw a connection between what you alluded to, the benching, essentially, 2 days off back-to-back, and the promotion from AAA Iowa of Kevin Alcantara, who is also an outfielder, who hasn't played, and that's a different story for another segment or day. But it also, when you, you bench Ian Happ, you bring up a possible replacement, and all of a sudden he gets hot.
9: The most confident player on the Cubs, you could have a contest, and it would be hard to win because there are a tremendous amount of confidence.
8: I'll take Bregman.
9: Other people might take Dansby Swanson hitting ninth and being one of the best defensive shortstops.
8: Sounds like you take Happ.
9: I would take Ian Happ because that from the day one when I met him as a rookie coming in till now, he's never doubted that Ian Happ is a very good baseball player. Okay, and he's comported himself that way. And I think back to 2019 and spring training and being sent back to the minor leagues after playing for a year and a half in the major leagues. And, you know, that's one of the great stories from Joe Madden and the Cubs front office, how that demotion took 40 minutes and things were thrown around in office.
8: That's a great story.
9: Yeah.
8: And the beginning of something that has been a pretty special career. And Ian Happ and the Cubs back in action tonight on the road against the Cardinals. Pregame, 5:40, first pitch, 6:15. The only local broadcast can be heard on 104.3 The Score and the Northwestern Medicine Cubs Radio Network. When we come back, unless he's mowing the grass, finishing his wind sprints, or the end of a seven-mile run, we'll join Sam Antonacci right here and inside the clubhouse. 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
7: He's getting on base a ton in front of our best hitters, which is awesome. He also is somebody that I think really sets the tone for our group. You know, taking that first at bat the way he does, he's going to grind it and, get good swings off, make good swing decisions. He might let a ball hit him, but does a really good job of setting the tone for the group. And, starting in spring training, I think we learned very quickly that that's the type of player he is, the type of player that you want in the lineup. Obviously the way he's performed, a guy you want at the top of your lineup. 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
9: Beautiful Saturday morning here in the city of Chicago. 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And it is a pleasure to go to the Score Hotline and welcome in our next guest, the pride of Springfield, Illinois, White Sox infielder, outfielder, Mr. Everything, Sam Antonacci. Good morning, Sam. How are you?
10: Doing good, guys. Thanks for having me.
9: Thanks for joining us. I know it's an early morning after a night game, and that had to be so much fun to experience last night. Miguel Vargas with the walk-off, his 13th homer of the season, giving you a victory over the Detroit Tigers. It was just what's happened this season so far, Sam. It looks like you guys are having the time of your lives. How would you describe just how this season has gone for you individually, but also this group on the South Side so far?
10: Yeah, it's been fun just to come to work every day, knowing a chance you got a good shot of winning a baseball game. And, not every team in the league can say that. So just coming together with a good group of guys and hanging out on and off the field, and it's just been a blast so far. And I think as the year goes on, we're just continuing to get closer with each other and continue to hopefully play better baseball too.
11: You don't talk about it in the clubhouse to us before or after games, but the way you play the game is different from the personality you show us. When you're out there, it appears that you're the most confident guy in the world that you're going to get on base and score a run. What goes through your mind, and where does all of that come from in the history of you getting to this point as a

0: White Sox player.
1: Yeah, definitely. I would just say my preparation. I know how much work I put in, especially in the off season. And you know, I may not be the most skilled player out there with the best tool set, but I know I'm the most prepared, and that's all you can ask for out of a player is just to be as well prepared as you can. So I take pride in that because I'm not going to be a player that you know is gifted enough just to you know hit 30 home runs, hit 35 home runs, and drive in 100 RBIs. So you know I got to do other things that make me who I am and just be a benefit to the team in any way I can.
2: You get a lot of attention for how often you are hit by a pitch, and that's happened 11 times this young season already. At what point, or maybe is this a this season thing that's happening? At what point in your career did that become part of your approach at the plate, is it something that you take pride in?
1: Definitely take pride in it. I started learning how important it was at Coastal Carolina. Just the stuff that they teach, I think, is really awesome. And just they continue to win ball games in every aspect that they can. And I don't really think I'm going up there trying to get hit. I think a lot of people could have the same number of hit-by-pitches. They just get out of the way, which is fine because, you know, it's usually people who, like I said earlier, kind of hit a little bit of more home runs than I do, so they can get away with getting out of the way of the pitch. But, you know, I can't afford that. I need to get on base for especially where I'm at in the order sometimes and who's hitting behind me because ultimately they can hit a home run with a flip of the switch. So it's just more better if I'm on base for them when that happens.
0: Sam, I like the idea that you're a non-metrics type player that was signed and developed. The idea that you don't have to have an 800 or 900 OPS to be considered one of the top players in the league. How do you look at your tool set and getting the most out of it? Because, like you said, you just told David that you take pride in getting hit. That means that you want to do everything you can to get on base and score a run. Is there any other philosophy that you know? I mean, is that the philosophy for you?
1: I don't know. I would just say the only question that you know I ask myself, and if I'm looking at other players or other coaches, is he a winner or is he not a winner? And you know, that's really the only question you need to ask when looking at players. And I would say I am a winner, and I've won in every aspect so far, and just continue to build others who are around me and promote a winning culture. So continuing to build off that, and I think why we've been so successful so far is we got a bunch of winners in this clubhouse.
2: Talking with Sam Antonacci, one of the bright young stars on the Chicago White Sox here on Chicago Sports Radio 104.3 The Score. Sam, so obviously second base is where you have shown a proficiency. You can start there on a major league team, but you've been playing a lot of outfield as well. That versatility is going to keep you in the league for a long time and has gotten you in the lineup maybe quicker than you expected. How difficult is the challenge from going from second base to left field or playing any outfield position?
1: Yeah, it's definitely not the easiest thing in the world, but it just goes back to being a winner. You know, the winner mentality says it promotes that, you know, it doesn't matter where I am at the field, I'm going to prepare to the best of my ability and put my best effort out there. And, you know, I would say a loser mentality just would be if, you know, they asked me to go play the outfield. And I said, no, I don't really want to. I'm just going to, you know, stay at second base where I feel most comfortable. So, you know, that's just the difference in the loser to winner mentality. And my job is, you know, just to do everything I can for my team. And that's play left field, and I'll go out there every day. So,
0: All right, so you grew up a Cardinal fan in Springfield. You have this huge series with the Cubs. You take 2 out of 3 in a very exciting fashion. Was there anybody more pleased than with that than Sam Antonacci?
1: Yeah, it was definitely cool to see the whole city of Chicago there. And growing up a Cardinals fan, I know they're playing the Cubs right now. So, yeah, just kind of cool to see it all. Just a little bit of, I wouldn't say hatred towards them, but the Cardinals fan base definitely does not like the Cubs. So it was a cool first Chicago series.
2: Last night was a big night on the South Side, certainly winning with the walk-off we mentioned with Miguel Vargas, and difficult night as well because Muna Murakami goes down, hamstring injury. We'll find out more later in terms of the prognosis, Sam, but obviously Jacob Gonzalez is coming up. I'm sure that transition is in his debut will be special whenever he makes it, whether it's later today or tomorrow. Can you help him acclimate? Can you help guys like that in transition? You know what they're feeling. You're still a young player yourself. How does that go? And that clubhouse would seem to be a very welcoming environment right now.
1: Yeah, most definitely. I lived with him in Charlotte earlier this year for a few weeks. So really close with him, played with him in AA last year. And, man, is he just someone, you know, you want to root for. You know, checking the box score after every game here in Charlotte. I was just super excited for him and the way he's been playing. Both him and Riku Nishida are two people that, you know, it's hard not to root for them. You just want to see them succeed. The type of people off the field that they are, just good overall human beings. So having gone through this, you know, a little over a month ago, I have, you know, I called him last night, made sure if he has any questions, just to ask me before he gets to the field. So he's already asked me a few, so I'm just hoping to help him make this transition as easy as that can be, because you know, we need his bat in a lineup, and he's such a great player, and he can definitely help us win right away.
0: Sam, in closing, and David and I appreciate your time with us today very much. You and Mydroth are throwback players for White Sox history, the go-go White Sox of the 50s and 60s, and fact that they had guys that could do multiple things, but they weren't necessarily home run hitters. How much pride do you take in that? And also, what type of teammate is Mydroth? What type of energy does he bring every day? And how much fun do you have with him?
1: Yeah, he's another gritty guy that, you know, I like to think that we got the same style of play. But he's just another good overall human being. You couldn't tell if he was 0-for-10 or 10-for-10. He's still doing his little dance in the locker room after the game, no matter, you know, what happens, as long as we win. And that just goes back to, like I said, the winner mentality. It doesn't matter, you know, what you did or what I did. It's if we have more runs than our team, and we're all happy. So it's a new guy every day who steps up, and that's the beauty of this game. It's not going to be the same guy over and over again, like it may be in basketball or a QB or wide receiver in football. So it's a new guy every day, and that's why this is the best game on the earth.
2: Last thing quickly, Sam, you mentioned the winner mentality several times, and it's obviously ingrained within you. Where does that come from?
1: The hatred towards losing. You know, I've never really lost too much in my life. It's not a cocky statement, but it's just the facts. You know, I just have such a hatred towards losing, and I go about my life as just doing everything I can to the best of my ability. Whether it's, you know, something as little as making breakfast in the morning, or just being a good human being to others when I'm off the field as well. So it doesn't really matter, but I'm just one of the more competitive people that you'll find, and I'm able to you know, flip that switch when I get on the field, and when I'm off the field, I'm able to flip it back off and be more even keeled.
2: You're off to a great start. Keep it up. Good, best of luck, and thank you for joining us this morning.
1: Yeah, thank you, guys. I appreciate it.
2: Sam Antonacci, White Sox left fielder today. He's in the lineup. That's where he's played the majority of the season. Also can play second base. And as you can hear, Bruce, just somebody you want in that lineup regularly, and you certainly want in your clubhouse.
0: Well, him and Maedrath are two of my favorite players in baseball because I love the idea that a guy's going up there with something in mind. I'm going to beat you, and whatever it takes in this at bat or what I have to do in the field, I'm going to beat you with this play or this at bat. And you heard him talk about how he hates losing more than anything else. I just, you know, I'm shocked that a player who was at AA most of last year is leading off for the Chicago White Sox and the catalyst for beginning their offense every day.
2: I'm struck by a guy who 40 games into his major league career has the presence of mind. His buddy and former roommate gets called up and he knows what's going on. It's a Friday night after walk-off, and he calls Jacob Gonzalez, "Hey, you need anything? You're coming here. What can I do for you? How can I help you? Got any questions? I know you're going to be..." And all these things, that's a veteran move for a guy with 40 games experience at the majors. And you can hear it in his voice. I loved his answer. My hatred for losing. He hates two things, it seems. The Cubs and losing.
0: I know what he likes. He likes watching Maedrath dance after wins. That's for sure. And we're going to have to get him to duplicate that for Brooke on CHSN.
2: Yeah, that'd be good. CHSN will turn that into a special. I think that'd be great. The Chase Maedrath dance coming up right after the Journey to the Shy. Yeah, that would be fun. That would be fun to see him do that. Starting lineup is in for the Sox, Bruce, and Sam Antonacci is in it. Starts out with Chase Maedrath leading off and playing second base. Randall Grichuk, he has been, we'll get to him in a second. He's playing right field and batting second. Vargas at first, batting third. Colson Montgomery at third base today, cleaning up. Edgar Carroll batting fifth and catching. Derek Hill in center field, batting sixth. Luis Angel Acuna is at shortstop, batting seventh. Sam Antonacci, or Benintendi, is batting eighth as the DH. And Sam Antonacci batting ninth and playing left field. Anthony Kay on the mound. He's been pretty good lately. And the White Sox have a chance to win their second game against the Tigers today. 1-10, Framber Valdez on the mound for Detroit.
0: Antonacci batting ninth instead of first against a tough left-hander.
2: Makes sense.
0: Yeah.
2: I think he's been leading off against righties when Maedrath goes to the fifth spot. They've been doing a little bit of mixing and matching.
0: You said
2: there.
0: Vargas at first?
2: Yes, Vargas is at first.
0: So I would expect this lineup for a while.
2: Well, you think that Acuna is going to be playing short instead of Gonzalez? I think against righties, Gonzalez will play short.
0: Don't know.
2: Bring up a rookie to sit. This isn't the Cubs.
0: No, he might not sit, but he might be a different variation of batting places than you and I think. He might be DHing, okay? Mm-hmm. He might be playing second base or third base. He might go into the mix. Who knows? Like you said, he played some outfield, right?
2: Yes. So. Well, I think he's versatile, and you know what Will Venable likes to do with players who have a little bit of versatility. So I think that's a good question.
0: We'll getting see how that power unfolds. Bat into the lineup, I think they're going to try to do that.
2: Speaking of power bats, how do you explain Randall Grichuk, who did not play in 18 games, 16 games for the Yankees? He did not homer, and he hit 194. He comes to the White Sox, 18 games. He's had 36 at-bats. He's got four home runs, Bruce. He's batting second today, and he's a force from the right side against Valdez, the lefty. He's in the lineup batting second because Will Venable trusts him, and he has been that guy.
0: They signed him to play against left-handers, and his bat's going to be needed now more than ever, considering we don't know how long at this moment at 10:19 on Saturday, how long Murakami's going to be out of the lineup. They're going to have to try to find power somewhere. You're not going to replace a 20-home-run bat third of the way through the season, but Grichuk against left-handers is something that you'll probably see more
2: often. He's 34 years old. He's on his eighth major league team. Is this just a guy who's just found a little bit of a groove and you ride that as long as you can
0: for the Sox? He's been a good player for a long time, but he's a platoon player.
2: Power from the right side that you could see evident today. And if the Sox get off to a lead against the Tigers, boy, are they bad. How did that happen? How did they become
0: 21 guys on the IL since spring training.
2: Okay. That's a good explanation.
0: Yep.
2: AJ Hinch, is he in trouble?
0: I wouldn't think so. They're 3-19 since Scooble went down.
2: Mm-hmm.
0: I think they were vastly overrated offensively coming into the year. They really don't have a lot of great hitting there at all. They have trouble scoring runs, and right now they have trouble getting outs. That combination leads you to being having one of the worst records in baseball.
2: Javi Baez is one of those players injured. They've got a lot of Chicago connections, especially with the Cubs. Kyle Hendricks hired to be a special advisor or assistant to Scott Harris, who also was in the Cub front office when they won the World Series in 2016. Longtime executive on the north side. So they've got some Chicago connections that are interesting.
0: Peter Chase, media relations.
2: Peter Chase, yes. Good old Peter Chase.
0: Yes.
2: Who was around for
0: 13 years with the Cubs as media 13 relations.
2: 13 years. Yep. Yeah, very professional, consummate pro. Always enjoyed dealing with Peter Chase. So there are a lot of connections there for a team that is really, really struggling. White Sox can take advantage with Anthony Kay back on the mound. The Hagen Smith thing, before we break, Bruce, we got John Rooney coming up at 10:30. With Hagen Smith having a strong outing in his last outing, if they did indeed make a slight adjustment with his delivery based on Brian Bannister's observation, you saw what David Sandlin was capable of doing. Noah Schultz is going to be coming off the ILs pretty soon. You know what the other guys in the rotation have contributed with Davis Martin, as good as any pitcher in the American League. Where would you find room for a Hagen Smith?
0: You'll find room.
2: Okay.
0: If he's getting people out, you're going to find room. Look, with all due respect to Fetty, he's had some ups and downs, right? Mm-hmm. So Fetty could go into the bullpen for you and give you some length there as well. They'll find a spot for him. And if he continues to pitch like he has, and they're happy with the length that he's getting in his starts and builds up enough pitch count, I think you'll see him with the White Sox by July 1st.
2: Okay. Have to mention this as well. Bad news for the Sox this week. Jordan Leisure on the injured list, out with as many as 12 weeks with right forearm tightness. Bruce, is that a surprise? Could that explain why he has not been as effective this season as much as he was last year?
0: Well, yeah. I mean, it does. But, again, it's a big arm that they've depended on for the last couple of years, and he'll be missed in that bullpen. He was sent down to the minor leagues recently, and because he wasn't getting a lot of people out. But, you know, was the injury coming on? Was that a part of it? Don't know. But it's a flexor muscle in the forearm, and it's a pretty serious injury right now.
2: Former Sox reliever Aaron Bummer lands with the Cubs this week. They sent him to Arizona to take a look. You wonder, how does he fit in? Will he be somebody that the Cubs come to count on coming out of the bullpen?
0: You know, the pitching staff we talked about, David, there are a lot of good veterans in there. There's a lot of question marks about the bullpen as well as to who will consistently be the guys that they can count on through this season. Are there enough guys in there to replicate the success that they had last year with their bullpen, which helped them get to the playoffs?
2: Liam Hendricks also is in the Cubs organization now at Iowa. I'm not sure if he's made an appearance yet, but you have any expectation there?
0: I'm not sure. If he's throwing 97-98 again, Liam Hendricks can compete with anybody in baseball. If the fastball isn't there, it's going to be tough.
2: We'll go down to St. Louis when we come back. John Rooney, everybody in Chicago remembers John Rooney, and he is now in the Cardinals booth, as he has been for years. We'll talk to him next on Inside the Clubhouse, Chicago Sports Radio, 104.3 The Score.
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23: 6-5 Cardinals, but the Cubs have nobody on, and they're down to their last out. Everybody up at Busch Stadium. Big crowd tonight in downtown St. Louis. The pitch to Alex Bregman. A swing and a slowly hit ground ball. Mason Wynn charges, throws, got him! That's a Redbird winner! Light up the night in downtown St. Louis.
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2: 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Thank you, KMOX, for that highlight from last night's Cardinal victory over the Cubs. And we go down to St. Louis now. It's our pleasure to welcome in to the Score Hotline John Rooney, who has been in St. Louis for 21 years. Everyone who is a Sox fan remembers the 2005 call that was one for the ages. Legendary broadcaster joins us now. Good morning, John. How are you?
25: David, good morning. Good to be with you. Always good to be with you, Bruce.
0: Same here, Johnny. It's a pleasure to have you on. And tell us a little bit about the shocking Redbirds, because this was supposed to be, I remember last fall, you know, sitting there at Wrigley Field talking to you and Mike and some of the other, and Chip and some of the other St. Louis people about what to expect going into 2026. And for the most part, we were talking about, yeah, this is kind of a rebuild, you know, with a new general manager coming in and taking over, not expecting a lot. And here you guys are more than a third of the way through the season competing every day like a team that wants to get to the playoffs. What has been the difference for the Redbirds?
25: Well, I think we were talking at the time about what changes would take place, Bruce, like moving on Wilson Contreras. He was traded to Boston. Sonny Gray went on to Boston. And they moved Nolan Arenado as well. And those are three big contracts. And it was all about development, all about giving younger players a chance to show what they can do, to see who's going to be a part of what can become the next run for a deep October playoff situation with the Cardinals. And that's what they're looking to. How long is that going to take? 1 year, 2 years? Who knows? But I saw a big change in spring training this year. I saw more smiles on faces around spring training, just a looser atmosphere. There were guys that were coming out very early, getting their drills in, getting their work in. It was just a different vibe in the clubhouse, and that's continued up until this day. Even with the struggles they had, losing in Cincinnati, second game of the doubleheader, and losing three in a row at Milwaukee, they came out charged up last night and got a big charge from a former Cub, Nelson Velasquez, hitting the three-run homer in the first inning on the first pitch he saw as a Cardinal. That's pretty big. And they've had big moments like that. They played off of it, but they're playing very loose. They figure they're playing with house money. Nobody expects them to do anything. And they go out and play hard every day. And that's what's made it fun to watch this team.
2: How big of a surprise has Jordan Walker been, and what has been his role in this very promising start for the Cardinals?
25: Well, I think the big surprise was what Jordan Walker did not do when he first broke in at the big league level. He showed some promise, and we saw what they saw at Double A when he was the player of the year in the Texas League. But then the league caught up to him, and he was chasing about every pitch. He wasn't recognizing pitches. He had everybody telling him, you should do this, you should try that. And finally, this spring, he was struggling toward the end of spring training. And in Port St. Lucie on the Friday before spring training ended, he said, you know what, I'm shutting all that out. I'm just going to react. And ever since then, he's been reacting to what he sees. And he's the man in right field. There is no question. He is not a liability in the outfield. He runs his routes very well. I think John Jay has a lot to do with that and the work that he has put in with Jordan Walker. But let's face it, the player does the work and makes the improvement, and Jordan Walker deserves all the credit. But Jordan Walker has his feet on the ground right now, and that's the big improvement.
0: Cardinal bullpen led by Riley O'Brien with 14 saves. I have to be honest with you, a lot of the guys have come up and stood up without me knowing a lot about them. Can you tell us what's been working in that bullpen?
25: Well, the bullpen's had its ups and downs and really got off to a poor start at the beginning of the season. And Ryan Stanek came over after pitching for the Mets and really didn't use his split finger pitch much last year. That's been a pretty good pitch for him lately. And George Soriano, they got from the Washington Nationals in a deal during the offseason. He's been really good, and he had a scoreless inning last night. Justin Brule has had his ups and downs. He's pitched in the big leagues before, and he was with Toronto last year and was with Cleveland at the time the Cardinals acquired him, but he didn't pitch for the Guardians at all. And he had a good inning last night. I mean, there was a lot of traffic on, and that's a good Cub lineup, a Cub lineup that has some numbers that are down right now in some respects, but certainly not with Happ. Happ has, 28 home runs now and 90 RBIs in his career against the Cardinals. You know, I thought the DeWitts owned the Cardinals, but I think Happ does when it comes to offense. I mean, it's incredible.
2: Talking with legendary Cardinals broadcaster John Rooney here on Inside the Clubhouse, Chicago Sports Radio, 104.3 The Score. Ollie Marmol's got an interesting path because I felt like you wondered about his job status last year in jeopardy, and then now it looks like pushing all the right.
25: It wasn't in jeopardy.
2: Pardon?
25: It never was in jeopardy, and he's never been the problem. You're reading too much social media.
2: Okay. So what has he done to instill such confidence in you?
25: He's a baseball guy. You look at what the Cardinals had in development with the Cardinal Way and the direct relation with George Kissel, who set up that Cardinal Way and has influenced so many managers, including Joe Torre and many, many others. Oliver Marmol was in development in the minor leagues. He's at the big league level. Pop Warner, third base. He's our coach there. He was in minor league development and a good manager. Stubby Clapp, same thing, our first base coach. Mike Schilt came up, managed for a while. He's moved on. I think he's working with the Orioles now in their system. Didn't really replace those people with a lot of people who knew the George Kissel Cardinal Way. And so there was a restocking of the minor league system. And if you're going to have a young team, you need a development man up here. Oliver Marmol, I've worked with so many managers and coaches over the years in a number of sports. He's one of the most grounded people I've ever been around, a terrific family man. And he is all about his players and development and getting people in the right position to win. His players know that. But there are some fans who didn't like him. And face it, until La Russa had a championship in 2006, a lot of people didn't like Tony in St. Louis because he was this outsider coming from the West Coast and so on and so forth. But right now, the people are looking at what Oliver is doing and putting people in a position to succeed where they can take a look at who will be a part of this down the road when they are contenders. And he's doing a great job of it, but it's no different from what he did when he first came up and was working as a coach. And then He became the manager after Mike Shield.
0: John, 21 years as a Cardinal broadcaster, and knowing the pulse of Cardinal Nation now as good as anybody, what is the feeling among the Cardinal fan base? I know for the first time in a while last year, they didn't draw like Cardinal Nation always does. What's the feeling right now? What do you sense?
25: Well, there are a lot of things that go into that. The team didn't play well, and that's part of not drawing. And you have to have safety in downtown, and that's something they're doing a really good job of working on and making the area safe for Cardinal fans who come from about a 6 or 8 state area draw. And they're coming back. That's the good news about it. But I think having transparency with the fans, Heim Bloom and his staff came in and said, look, this is what we're going to do. There may be some pains along the way, but we're going to find out who can play and who's going to be a part of this as we move forward, as they've restructured the minor leagues, and they've done a great job with that, adding lots of coaches, instruction. Didn't have a catching coach for a long time. Didn't have a designated outfield coach. They had roving hitting coaches, and if you had a chance to go through Jupiter, you worked with Jose Oquendo, one of the best infield coaches around. But now Oquendo has support and what he teaches them at the Class A level, or people coming down there to rehab, they're learning them when they move on to the high Class A and then on to Double A and Triple A. With all of that, the Cardinal fans have listened in, and I thought they bought into it. I felt a different just vibration in what took place during the winter warm-up and during the caravan, how the fans were looking forward to see how the Cardinals were going to put all of this together. Did anyone expect the team to be within 5 games of first place as we get toward the end of May? No, nobody did. But these players, they set a standard where we're going to go out and work hard. We're going to try to improve every day. We're going to try to get better and try to keep this this positive feeling going in the clubhouse. They've been able to sustain that. Ollie had a meeting with them toward the end of the spring saying, this is good. We have a great feeling coming out of spring training, but can you carry this over to the regular season? And coming off of late March into April and May, they've carried it off.
0: John, David, and I really appreciate your time today. Look forward to seeing you when the Cardinals come to Chicago. As always, all the best to the other guys. Say hi to them, and we will be talking to you soon. It should be a pretty raucous next 2 days with Cardinals and Cubs on national TV.
2: Thanks, John.
25: Well, in closing, Bruce and Dave, I really wish we had more division games. I'm a little tired of the interleague play. If you want to round it out, playing a division like they did a few years ago and fill out your schedule, that's fine. But these division games, the intensity in Milwaukee for the 3 games and what took place last night, it's going to carry over. It'll be that way at Wrigley Field. That's what makes baseball so much fun to cover, and I wish we had more division games.
0: John, thanks again. We'll talk to you very soon.
25: Okay, guys. Take care. Good to be with you.
2: John Rooney, Cardinals broadcaster at KMOX.
0: What he said, David, is true, but a good reason is Pirates 30-28, Reds 29-27, Cubs 31-27. The whole division is totally competitive at this point. So, obviously, I think 52 games against your division opponents is not enough.
2: And we've got some official news here on the White Sox situation with Mune Murakami, and breaking news on the score sponsored by IDOT. Speeding in a work zone is a no-win situation. Mind the signs, avoid the fines. Sox make it official. Mune Murakami goes on the 10-day injured list, Bruce, and they shift Jordan Leisure to the 60-day injured list, and they call up Jacob Gonzalez from AAA Charlotte, 19 home runs in the minors, and Mune on the 10-day list. Is that an encouraging sign because it's only the 10-day list? Is there anything?
0: For position players, it's 10.
2: Yeah, so do you think that they've taken the MRI yet? They've got the machine there. They sent him to the hospital. What do you expect when you get out there
0: later? Hard to read. We're going to hear from Will Venable, you know, probably in Gabe's show following us. The sound will be there talking about where Mune's at, what the expectations are, what grade hamstring
2: injury.
0: Did
2: you mention Gabe's show? That's Gabe Ramirez. Yeah, cool Gabe, Chicago Gabe. You can see him on CHSN, and you hear him here on The Score and everywhere else. And you can join The Score at White Eagle Auto Body in Oswego, where Gabe will be broadcasting from 11 to 2. White Eagle Auto Body won The Score Big for Your Business contest, brought to you by People's Bank. That's today, 11 to 2, with Gabe Ramirez at White Eagle Auto Body in Oswego. All right, we come back. I want to ask Bruce about the big news this week in Major League Baseball, the proposals bantered back and forth, and all the discussion that followed on Inside the Clubhouse. 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
2: 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Bruce, Muna Murakami just spoke at Raitt Field and talked about his return. Did not specify when he would return because he said he didn't know yet in terms of a weeks. What did you make of what we heard from Mune?
0: That he's going to be out a while.
2: All right.
0: He said reporters asked him how long he'll be out. He said he didn't know yet. But, you know, you're going on the IL. It's weeks. So it's a 10-day IL. They said yesterday he'll miss 2 weeks. I think minimum, my guess, is like 3 weeks.
2: Well, probably. Kyle Teal pulled his hamstring, and we're still waiting for his return. I know he had a knee injury to exacerbate situation.
0: Well,
2: the situation
0: Teal's
2: now
0: was a grade 2, so that was a significant. Mm-hmm. These are tears in the hamstring; they're not the strains. There's tears, and there's degrees. So, depending on the degree of Murakami's injury, we'll know more. But as we talked about at the beginning of the show, you're not bringing him back after 2 weeks, okay?
2: Right.
0: It's not going to happen.
2: No, and it's a shame. They head into June, likely without Murakami. They've got the Braves, Phillies, no. Dodgers, Yankees. Tough month ahead for the White Sox.
0: Can you protect him more by just having him DH?
2: That would be an option if he's able to recover.
0: Still have
2: return.
0: To run the bases.
2: Still have to run the bases, but he can jog home runs.
0: He doesn't, yeah.
2: He can walk around as he takes his trot.
0: But you need your hamstring in functional condition to swing the bat
2: as
0: well.
2: Run walk instead of a trot.
0: Right.
2: I mean, we've seen
0: guys like Caleb Theobald blow out his hamstring by throwing a pitch. Okay.
2: Yeah.
0: So it's not all about running. It's about the power that you have to exude in your motion, in your swing. So, and again, we cannot stress the importance of him. Not that they're putting anybody else out there and risking injury for them, but you know the importance of him coming back and being at, you know, the full strength that Murakami needs to be to hit home runs.
2: Quick thought, Bruce. This week, the Major League Baseball Players Association and Major League Baseball exchange proposals. We're talking salary cap. We're talking about historic change in the game, a floor, a ceiling, a minimum salary doubling for major league players. It all looks like it's going to be a lot of rhetoric. Get used to it.
0: And it's WWE right now.
2: Right now it is.
0: It's all wrestling talk and, you know, we're bigger than you are and we can't accept this. You know, David, I don't expect anything until the, you know, winter time. You know, I don't expect anything until January, February at the earliest, because there's no money lost on either side. Until money starts being lost, you don't usually get these people to settle down and really negotiate. And it's unfortunate because, you know, spring training might be held hostage in 2027.
2: All this week did was underscore just how diametrically opposed both sides are to, I don't say getting a deal, but just the philosophically, They remain miles apart, and I just don't know how they're going to bridge that gap.
0: I always remind people that the people that are paying the bills, the fans, have no say-so in these things, and it's unfortunate.
2: It's unfortunate because this is an exciting time right now in Chicago baseball-wise. The White Sox and Cubs are only separated by half a game. White Sox, one of the bigger surprises in the majors. They're back in action this afternoon against the Tigers and Cubs. Right here on the Score, only local broadcast, 6:05, they play against the Cardinals with their ace, Ben Brown, on the mound. Thank you for joining us today, Bruce. We've got a lot of people to thank, beginning with our producer, Adam Studzinski, our guest, Sam Antonacci. What a fun interview that was. And John Rooney, the broadcaster for the St. Louis Cardinals.
0: David, I will talk to you Monday morning at 7:30 on Mully and Haw. Have a great weekend.
2: I call that appointment radio. I cannot wait until Monday morning, 7:25. When Bruce brings us up to date on the latest. And thank you, Bruce, for setting up all those interviews. All right, Gabe Ramirez, Out in Oswego, is next. Keep it right here on The Score. 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Talk to you Monday morning. I'm Mullion Haw. 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
5: You know, typically, we are live and local. And it doesn't get any more live and local than today on this beautiful Saturday afternoon. It is Gabe Ramirez as we are live and local from White Eagle Auto Body out here in Oswego. We got the people out in the building. Make some noise. See them out there. We want you guys to be out here too. So if you're in or around Oswego, I want to encourage you, come on out. We're going to be hanging out. We got food here. We got Faye's barbecue on site. I hear the pork chops are phenomenal. We have some amazing workers here that are ready to take care of you as well, answer any questions that you might need. But if you're curious, you're like, Gabe, I mean, because I thought it too. I was like, wait, we're at an auto body spot? But yes, if you remember, of course, we had the Score Big for Your Business contest presented by People's Bank. And you got a commercial during the big game, right? And then you got a live remote. And that's exactly what we're doing right now. So I couldn't be more honored. I love being with the people. I love hardworking Chicagoans. Yes, we'll have it be a Chicagoland area thing. And we're outside. Got the speakers out here. Got the food out here. And, of course, we're going to be talking some sports for you guys all the way until 2 o'clock. Shout out to everybody that was listening to Inside the Clubhouse. David and, of course, Bruce did a fantastic job. Love the Sam Antonacci interview. If you didn't hear it, check out the Odyssey app so you can make sure you listen to that a little bit later. Middle of the hour, we get a chance to talk to Elise Mendiker, the homie, about these Cubs and what's happened over the last week or so. But I'm going to take the optimistic approach today, guys. I'm going to be the one that's going to shed some positive light, despite the loss yesterday against St. Louis. Again, we'll talk to Elise and see if she has anything out there. But I think it's going to be a different outlook. And then, of course, tonight, don't forget, Cubs continue the road series against the Cardinals. Pre-game coverage begins at 5:40. First pitch, 6:15. And the only local broadcast can be heard right here on 104.3 The Score in the Northwestern Medicine Cubs Radio Network. So Cubs fall yesterday 6-5. Obviously, after winning two against Pittsburgh, you feel good leaving with a split series against them, and then you say to yourself, all right, second place up for grabs. We can kind of separate ourselves against a team you weren't necessarily feeling was going to be a threat in the NL Central. And, you know, they ended up dropping it nonetheless. But I like the positives, guys. I'm here for the positives. First and foremost, you got to talk about Happer. Ian Happ obviously stayed just scorching. Hits a three-run homer in the first where you kind of felt as though it took their soul. And the pitch was beautiful. Swing was beautiful. Exit velo was there. Happer comes up to the plate just looking angry. It's almost as if you could have the foresight when you were seeing his what he was doing right there at the plate, that it was going to be that. Third straight game with a home run. Team-leading 13th homer for Ian Happ. I feel like as someone that obviously covers the Cubs but is a Sox fan, I hear so much hate for Ian Happ, and then you run into situations like this where the offense is struggling, and he's the one that's coming through to give you a jolt. And more often than not, it is his bat that's coming through in those moments. So, again, you find some

0: positive there with Ian Happ. You want him to stay hot along with everybody else, but you love the fact that obviously he's hitting the long ball and seeing the ball well. Outside of that, the offense kept fighting and trying to. Michael Bush, 3 hits on the day. You almost felt as though every time he came up to the plate, something good was going to happen. And so, again, you're looking for bright spots within the lineup. Michael Bush, a guy wasn't necessarily coming through at the beginning of the season when you were looking for that productivity that he's having right there. Then, of course, Seiya as well with the 3 hits. Also, you know, Cubs pushed it to the final out in that 9th inning, you know, losing by 1. Pete Armstrong gets the double, ends up scoring to make it 6-5. And then, unfortunately, Cubs couldn't put together another one there. But, you know, as I mentioned, you're going to run into situations like this. Tough outing, right? Shota Umaga giving up 3 home runs. I was a big fan of his in the beginning of the season, thinking that, you know, obviously when you're looking at the totality of what Shota's able to do for you, you're going to run into some bad games. He's going to give up home runs. Again, when you're throwing the splitter the way that he is, I think the second home run he gave up was an 82-mile-per-hour splitter just over the plate. When you miss with the splitter at 82 miles per hour, a professional hitter is going to be able to take it out the park. And then, of course, Nelson Velasquez, the former Chicago Cub, hitting the 3-run bomb in the bottom of the first to tie things up. It's just, it's inevitable. It's what's going to happen. And that's why, whether it's Shota or anyone else for that matter in the starting rotation for the Chicago Cubs, you're going to have to put up runs. You can't look at any arm necessarily in that starting rotation for the Cubs and say, this is a guy that's going to shut people down, and the Cubs are going to be able to win 3-1. You're hoping that's tonight with Ben Brown. But when you look at everybody else and you've seen what they've done over the last few weeks, Jameson Taillon, Shota, as we mentioned, you saw Wicks go out there and try his best in his spot start. So, again, you know what you're up against, and that's why it's even more imperative that the offense is clicking together. And, of course, you're not just talking about, you know, the guys that I mentioned, Happ, Bush, Seiya. You got Alex Bregman out there on, I think it's a 9-game hitting streak. And he actually talked to the media yesterday, you know, just about the team's performance at the plate against the Cardinals.
1: Well, you know, it was about the first inning to me. Like, you know, we get a first pitch out, and then it's... you know, then it's just, it's a hit by pitch. It's a missed bat. It's a hit by pitch. It's a 4-pitch walk. And it's a down the middle ball first pitch. So it was just like real lack of command the first inning. You know, then we got in the game, we got it going a little bit, I thought. But, you know, there's 3 runs on the board because we struggled like kind of the first 10 pitches of the game, essentially. Didn't look like he had a great feel for where the ball was going. And then, you know, that's it. That's a big spot in the game.
0: Again, we talk about the struggles of Shota, and we'll get to Bregman's clip in just a second, but Council's talking about exactly what we see, right? The margin for error for Shota and Umaga in his starts is slim. And whether that is a missed, you know, split finger that's eating up a large portion of the plate, or if he's missing on spots and walking guys and extending innings, these are things that we can't have necessarily happen with Shota's struggles. And he talked about it, right? And you saw the frustration settle in Shota yesterday, where it was on his face. He was clearly upset with himself. Obviously, in the first inning, didn't want to put himself behind the 8-ball. And then, you know, when you miss, you go up against a guy who obviously had a chip on his shoulder and went long there. But again, you got to score runs. And that's why third baseman Alex Bregman, as I mentioned, you know, talked a little bit about after the game, the team's performance at the plate against the Cardinals.
2: I thought did a good job of getting guys on base. Obviously, when you get a starter out of the game in 3 innings, it's really good. So, yeah, didn't do enough.
0: I mean, you feel bad for a guy that is on is it 9 or 10 games? I think it's like 9 games, 9-game hit streak. You feel bad for him because even throughout all those losses, you had Alex Bregman, you know, coming through. The part that you're missing from Alex Bregman is the power. He only has 4 home runs on the season. I think he has 1 home run in the month of May. And so, again, when you're talking about needing the offensive firepower to come through for a team that is depleted with their pitching staff, these are the guys that you're talking about. 9 games, the hitting streak that he's on right now. And he's heard everybody talking. Alex Bregman knows what's being said. These guys got social media. You heard Grady Jarrett mention that the other day. When they asked him about the defensive line taking shade on the internet and the social media. These guys know what's going on, and Alex Bregman comes through, feels like he's doing his part. The problem is it has to happen at the same time. I've had these discussions over the last couple of weeks, you know, on the Chicago Lead on CHSN, discussing, obviously, the Cubs and their struggles and what that is. It's because when they were winning in those two 10-game winning streaks, everything seemed to be working together. Starting pitching, relief pitching, obviously the hitting was going well. And then what you're seeing now over the last couple of weeks, just slight hiccups in each one of those areas. And so Cubs certainly need to pick up on that. It's Gabe Ramirez hanging out with you here on 104.3 The Score, broadcasting live, of course, from White Eagle Auto Body out here in Oswego. We got the fam here. I smell it. I got to be honest, guys. This barbecue is distracting. It's distracting. I know they gave us these tickets, but they got barbecue up here that you guys can definitely have some. But we're going to be here till 2 o'clock hanging out with you guys. Of course, as I mentioned, when you're talking about White Eagle Auto Body, 851 South Lake Street in Oswego, they were the ones that won the Score Big for Your Business presented by the People's Bank. So if you heard about that, obviously December, January kind of timeline, this is it. We actually get out here. We're in the streets taking care of our people, making sure that some of these big businesses get some love from our radio stations at Odyssey, specifically at 104.3 The Score, but it's what we do. We are live and local. Again, Gabe Ramirez hanging out with you. Coming up in just a little bit, we got Elise Menneker from Marquee Sports Network going to hang out with us, talk a little bit about this Cubs team. And, you know, because, again, I mentioned the optimism that's there. I think most Cubs fans, what I'm realizing when I talk to them is that there is optimism in terms of whether or not this team is good. I think where the optimism fades is when the fans try to look at the postseason. And fans say to themselves, you know what, Gabe, I was excited about this team. Yes, are they good? Are they going to be above 500? Sure. Are they going to be battling for the division? Absolutely. But am I confident enough in this team and the makeup that it has right now that they're going to make a deep playoff run? And that's where you see the optimism waver. And I'm here to tell you, we really shouldn't. You want to know why? Because if you just get to the dance, right? Like, I think if you just get there, you need two starters that are going to be good enough. You got Ben Brown in the back. And then, listen, Justin Steele, I know he hasn't came back, but the possibility is still there. You got Cabrera still in the mix, someone that can get the job done for you. So you can find a way to, you know, get out of that first series, similar to how you did last year against the Padres. And then I think the true thorn in the side of the Chicago Cubs, what once was the St. Louis Cardinals, is now the Milwaukee Brewers. I don't know when it happened or how it happened. This mind control that seems to be hovering over the Cubs right now. Because, listen, last year, the assumption was that the Cubs were going to take the division. And through happenstance, you can make the argument, things happen throughout the course of a season. Sure, Milwaukee got it. You would have loved Game 7 to have been in Wrigley. You saw the atmosphere and how amazing it was. You think back to the players, the coaches, all talking about it being the best environment that they've ever played in. So, yeah, Game 7 would have been great to have been there. That was last year. This year, the additions come in. Alex Bregman is here. Again, you talk about Cabrera. And, obviously, Craig Counsell has his pause on this team for a little bit longer, changing the culture, getting guys. PCA was supposed to be, you know. And so you come into the season, and I think when you're a team like the Cubs are, as big as they are, has a bigger fan base, you go to opposing teams' stadiums and your fans take over the city. They hate you as a result. And so when you're a good team, the X becomes bigger on your back. And not just from a team like the Milwaukee Brewers, but the Cardinals felt the same way. You feel slighted when the Cubs come in. The assumption is that they're going to just sweep because the Cardinals aren't full of... Listen, you remember the Cardinals, for me, I've likened them to the Twins, where inevitably they're going to find a way to get some talent to play together and play well. And then arms are going to come out of nowhere, right? It's just inevitable. It's what you feel like is going to happen. But the Cubs themselves, I mean, to be sitting currently, you know, four games above 500, which is not terrible. Nothing to really panic about. when you're thinking about the Chicago Cubs sitting where they're at. Granted, the NL Central has had an excellent start to the season. No one assumed that the Cardinals would be sitting five games above 500. No one thought that. Not a soul. Anybody outside of St. Louis, that is. And now you get into a position where, again, once you've dealt with some injuries, you know, Shota wasn't supposed to come back, right? Most people thought he wasn't going to accept the qualifying offer. I know David Hall didn't when we talked about it. Got the one-year deal. He's on a prove-it, and he's trying to make some money. It's just unfortunate that the Cubs in the present are relying on him for a bit more than that. You know, he only threw 73 pitches yesterday, right? When you're talking about the biggest thing that stood out to me, obviously the homers is there for you, but when Shota, and you're talking about his struggles, only four pitches of the 75 were swinging strikes. Think about that. You have a guy whose game is predicated off of changing your eye level, fastballs up high, split finger down low, and that in itself is supposed to create swing and miss stuff. But outside of those pitches, I think where he was deadly in his first couple seasons with the Cubs, he had pinpoint accuracy. He could touch the outside corner with a fastball that had you second-guessing if it was there or not. Then that's when the splitter was able to dive out and have you chasing it, getting that swing and miss stuff. So, again, when you're talking about Shota and where the struggles are at, the homers, you have to swallow that pill. They're going to be there. But you want them to be a pitcher, right? You want them to be a pitcher. Outsmart these guys. Utilize the pitches in a different way. Get out of the zone with some of these misses. If you're going to miss all the way out. You know, I understand you want to minimize the walks, and that's something that hurt you in this one as well. But, you know, at 4-6 on the season, on a team that desperately needs you, right? Desperately needs you. Most fans certainly want Shota to come through. But, again, leaning on the optimism, Ian Happ, if he can get another one today, I think the Cubs for sure are winning today. I think if you're a gambling man, go look at the lines right there. I think this is lined up for a Cubs victory. I think the offense will continue to do well. The game, again, kicks off at 6:15. His first pitch pregame begins at 5:40 right here on 104.3 The Score, the Northwestern Medicine Cubs Radio Network. So they'll get you started. But Ben Brown's on the mound today. And we get an opportunity. You heard David Hall mention, he said, the Cubs ace. I mean, oh, man, that's tough. That's a heavy hat to wear right there, my friend. But you get the opportunity to do it. This is what you're here for. This is where Jed, you know, obviously built the team during the offseason. Depth with their arms. They've been able to take advantage of it and bring in extra. I mean, Jordan Wicks to have Javier Assad, Jordan Wicks to be able to come in. These guys have pitched meaningful innings for the Chicago Cubs in the last few seasons. So for them to be able to come in, you're not talking about a spot start from somebody from AAA. I mean, these are arms that are there. Would you have liked better performances? Sure. But you've also seen Javier Assad and Jordan Wicks have great outings. And the hope is that the next time out, obviously Jordan can get himself fixed up and a little bit better. All right, it's Gabe Ramirez hanging out with you guys right here on 104.3 The Score. 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They got locations in Naperville and Oswego. But we're in the Oswego location. All right, if you're from the city, take the ride out. It's a beautiful day outside. Drop the top. Come hang out. And then, as we mentioned, we got food, bunch of community members in the building. We also got a special fundraiser supporting Facing Fentanyl. But, again, White Eagle Auto Body, the winners of our Score Big for Your Business presented by People's Bank. Again, we're going to be out here till 2 o'clock. We got some great guests on the show today. A little bit later, we got Connor McKnight. We got Mark Grody hanging out with us at 1 o'clock. But coming up next, we're going to continue this Cub conversation, try to find out some more spots for this club and where we can find some bright spots and find the optimism despite what's going on. We get a chance to talk to Elise Menneker from Marquee Sports Network. What's one of her highlights of this Cub squad despite the troubles that they faced in the present? We'll talk to her next. Don't go anywhere. It's Gabe Ramirez, broadcasting live from White Eagle Auto Body right here on 104.3 The Score.
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0: That's right. Shout out Marquee Sports Network for the clip. And we are live at White Eagle Auto Body out here in Oswego. Of course, the winners of our Score Big for Your Business contest presented by People's Bank. We're out here. We got the barbecue out here. We got the family out here. We got some drinks. We got the Score Squad. And of course, hopefully you guys can stop by too. If you're out here in Oswego, make your way over here, 851 South Lake Street, so you can come hang out with us. And then you can hear us talk about these Cubs, specifically with our next guest. Of course, I have a good relationship with her, but she's from Marquee Sports Network, host, reporter, analyst, none other, the one, the only, Elise Mendiker. Elise, what's up? How are you? Welcome to the show.
20: What's up, Gabe? How are you?
0: You know, out here in a parking lot of an auto body shop, doing some live radio, for hanging out with the people.
20: There you
0: Elise.
20: Go.
0: Yeah.
20: I mean, how else do you want to spend your Saturday? Come on, Gabe.
0: I mean, listen, as long as they got the barbecue here, Elise, you know I'm ready for it.
20: So
0: I got
20: no problem.
0: No problem. All right, let's talk about these Cubs. Elise, I was saying this a second ago. You know, as a Sox fan, I feel like I am the only optimistic person that I talk to when I'm mentioning these Cubs or when I'm walking through the streets of Chicago. I hear doom and gloom from everybody, but I'm like, guys, you got a good team. You've been able to replace arms with arms. You lost a couple games, but that happens. Good teams lose baseball games. Isn't that right?
20: You know, Gabe, there's nothing wrong with a little optimism. I feel like today with the social media culture, maybe you feel like you can't be that way, but I like where your head's at. No, I mean, of course, when they're struggling, it is hard to, you know, to see the light at the end of the tunnel. But I'm with you where this is a good team, and good teams are going to struggle. And it's really the streakiness probably that sticks out that's pretty unique about this year and this team, just how things go in waves. You know, I've always said I think this is a good offense. Sure, they have struggled at times with runners in scoring position. It appears in the last couple of days they're starting to come out of that funk, hit better in those spots, and just make solid contact more in general. So that's a positive sign, especially for guys like Alex Bregman, Seiya Suzuki, who you'd like to see more slug from. Slowly but surely, maybe Pete Cor Armstrong could also be in that conversation. He's been hitting it hard. You just like to see more slug as well. And I think then the pitching, you know, you're starting to see some holes there, which is funny that we're saying that now because they've had so many injuries. You know, this could have been a conversation much earlier, but they were able to weather the storm for a good amount of time. And now I think just with the struggles of Shota, Matthew Boyd should be back soon. So that's nice to hear. Talking about the pieces, especially in that rotation, that are either struggling or that they've been missing. So, you know, you just continue to see guys step up, and really that's kind of how it goes throughout a season. So just because you get Matthew Boyd back doesn't mean that everything's going to be fixed. And so, you know, that's just guys are going to have to keep doing what they're doing, if not better.
0: I know. And getting Boyd back, getting Cabrera back, those would be two big arms that I'll
20: Cabrera,
0: certainly.
20: Cabrera, right? Yeah.
0: Cabrera, right. Like bolstering, like getting those two guys. I mean, come on. Even just those names obviously ring bells. You talked about the offense a second ago, at least. You know, we got to mention Ian Happ as well, right? How, I mean, when you're talking about him and when he hits the long ball, he's seeing it well. When he's producing like this, how does that change the feel of the entire lineup?
20: Yeah, especially just when you've needed that one guy. So for Happ to be that guy over the last 3 days, It has been fun to watch. It felt like, you know, I just remember talking to him after that first win in Pittsburgh, just that feeling of like, yeah, you know, we've been waiting for this. And for him to be that guy, you hope that every single day for your team that you can be that guy. But for him to step up, to have that power, to be consistent, to get back.

0: in a groove, that's what they need. You know, if other guys are down, then you have other ones to step up. And if half is that guy right now, then so be it. But they need players like him. So for sure, Dave, I mean, he's had great at bats.
1: It's been so cool to see, too, because he gets a bad rap around the city, and we know how it can be sometimes when a guy takes the brunt of it, but is still coming through, right? You look at a guy like Bregman, one homer throughout the month of May, but he's on a 9-game hit streak, and, you know, you see him in the clubhouse after the game, and he feels just as bad as anybody else despite his, you know, success over the last couple of weeks. He wants his team to be winning, and, you know, I think when you're thinking about the Cubs and, you know, how they won, especially during those two streaks, like in your mind at least, What do you think, like, what's the one thing you see, the encouraging sign you see from this team that when they were playing well that stood out the most from the Cubs squad?
0: You know, so I think it was the pressure they put on the defenses. They continued to create opportunities, and then especially during, say, the win streaks, they were coming through in those opportunities more often than not. Now, and I've always appreciated how Craig Counsell, you know, that's something that he always reiterates about this offense. He just, you know, give yourself opportunities, put the pressure on it. At some point in the game, you think, you'd hope, not always, but, you know, the dam will break and you can score. So I think that's a consistent thing with this team, that they can score in different ways. You know, they don't have to rely on the long ball. Slug is nice. That's how you're going to score. It's how you're going to score in bunches. But on any given day, especially with the win factors at Wrigley early on in the season, I mean, you just don't know, right? Is the slug even possible? So I think that's one thing. And then I think, you know, the pitcher is giving the offense a chance, keeping them in games, keeping runs off the board when they can. The bullpen's been pretty solid. So, you know, all of that coming together. I mean, really, it felt like during the win streak, especially the last one, just everything was clicking. Like, on, you know, whether it's pitching, offense, the defense on this team. That is probably, for me, one of the most fun things to watch, because you're getting that day in and day out. I'm someone, of course, like, I love talking hitting, I love talking offense, but the amount of appreciation that I have for defense on this team, that is, with that being their foundation, you know, even just giving yourself a chance there, because you could be keeping runs off the board, even if the ball is put in play by the other team, that defense can really keep you in it, too.
1: You're an athlete. You know how much defense can steal a team's heart in any given moment, right? If whether it's you're stopping a scoring opportunity or just a well-hit ball that PCA is able to make a good read on, a good dive, and then obviously, you know, take them out. We're talking to Elise Mendiger from Marquee Sports Network, host, reporter, analyst here on 104.3 The Score. Gabe Ramirez hanging out with you at White Eagle Auto Body. You know, we talked about all these things coming together, right, during the win streak, Elise. And this is, I'll ask you this before we let you go. The guy who's in charge of doing that is a guy like Craig Counsell. And I think if you're someone that's playing for the Cubs, you're PCA, you're Swanson, it must feel good having a guy like Craig there that is going to be even keeled. You know what you're going to get every single day. Talk a little bit about his importance to righting the ship and not letting the guys get too high during a win streak or too low during, you know, some down times.
0: Yeah, I think that's one of my favorite things about Counsell. I know sometimes, you know, people want this fire and they want more, but that is something I know that if I were a player, I would really appreciate. You have consistency and you know what you're going to get every single day. And so I think that is one of his strengths. And while it's not, you know, maybe sometimes the flashiest thing out there, I mean, that's kind of the point, right? Is he doesn't ride the wave. And that's what you need from your manager, from your leader. I feel like he always, you know, is sending the message that he believes in his players. I appreciate when he acknowledges, like, there are going to be tough times. And then when it was getting really tough, he's saying, okay, it's time we get out of this. We got to do something. Like, he always sends a very clear message, but also knows what it's like to play this game and how you're going to go through the ups and downs and how, you know, you just got to start fresh that next day and deliver in that moment. I think something that sticks out to me about the team this year and how they approach things is just, it really is about winning that day. These guys work really hard day in and day out, but the effort that I'm seeing, the process, the routines from players when they come in, you know, you got pros in that clubhouse. So they know what they need to do to get the job done. So they're setting themselves up for success. It's just a matter of executing out on the field, which is, it's a hard sport. I mean, it's not going to be easy, but because they have that good foundation between, you know, just having veterans in that clubhouse and a manager, like you said, who really just keeps things in perspective and reminds them, like, all right, let's go out and do what we have to do today, that there's always going to be potential for a win or that chance for a win when you got someone like that manning the ship because he's a smart guy, too.
1: And they get the opportunity to do it again today. I got to be honest, Elise, it was cool to see the dugout in high spirits yesterday, you know, after the homer.
0: Wasn't just... it so much nicer? Yeah, it's much nicer. We all need that.
1: That's good. So hopefully we can get some more vibes today. Got to have the optimism out there. Hey, Elise, thanks for hanging with me. I appreciate you. See, I got you. All right, Elise Medica, everybody. Have a great one. And then obviously we'll be watching you today on Marquee as the Cubs take on the Cardinals today.
0: On Fox today,
1: that's right. Oh my gosh! Well,
0: yeah, that's the tune in national Fox and NBC tomorrow. But I'm still here.
1: Oh, love it. All right, thanks for hanging out. Appreciate you hanging with me today. Okay.
0: Thanks. Hey, talk to you soon.
1: Of course, Elise Medica from Marquee Sports Network, host, reporter, analyst. She does it all over there. Talks Bears. So the way that Elise Medica and I know each other is that I used to work with her sister, Shobha Shudley. And so Elise and I've seen Elise grind it out and get to where she's at right now, so that's really cool. So yeah, we have a special relationship as well. So she talked about it right tonight. Cubs, I mean, get the opportunity. 6:15 first pitch. You can hear it right here on 104.3 The Score, the only local broadcast, as Elise mentioned. It's not going to be on Marquee. You can hear only on The Score today. Ben Brown going up against Kyle Lee, and obviously I think the vibes will be high today. I think the Cubs are going to be able to pull that one off. That is for sure. We'll keep a close eye on that one. If you did not hear, we are out and about White Eagle Auto Body in Oswego. If you're looking to come by, 851 South Lake Street. They're the winners of the Score Big for Your Business presented by People's Bank. If you remember the commercials that we were playing all through the Super Bowl or leading up to the Super Bowl, one business got themselves a 30-second commercial and a live broadcast. That's what we're doing right now. He has Faze Barbecue, FazeFinestFoods.com. They're out here ready to serve you up. I heard the pork chops are fire. I see the chicken on the grill. So we got some food out here for you. We got the fine people of White Eagle Auto Body ready to take care of you as well. We got the Score team hanging out. And you know what? Let's go ahead and do it, man. On the other side, we're going to talk to Mark Bank. He is the owner of White Eagle Auto Body. Talk to him about how he's feeling, what kind of business he's running here, and see what kind of optimism he has for the Chicago Cubs. All right, we'll do that on the other side. Don't go anywhere. It's Gabe Ramirez, live and local, right here on 104.3 The Score.
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24: That's right. 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We got the barbecue here. We got the family here. We got the Score Squad here. Bunch of giveaways. But the man of the hour, the guy who has won our contest, of course, Mark Bank, owner of White Eagle Auto Body. Welcome, man. How you feeling right now, knowing that we're here in your parking lot?
0: This is incredible. This is incredible. I want to start out by thanking the Score for what they have done and People's Bank for what they have done. It's been a pleasure and an exciting experience.
24: Now, you've been obviously an owner for a while now. So, yes. So when something like this comes on your table where you win, what do you feel like is different about it, right? Obviously, you've probably done a bunch of things in order to drive business, but to get a live remote, how does that differ? What was like the driving force behind wanting to get it?
0: It was really the Super Bowl. It was having the advertise on the Super Bowl, and obviously I'm a football fan. I'm and a Bears fan, so I'm just
24: Bears.
0: Yeah, right, Bears. So I'm crazy about football. So that be on the Super Bowl was very exciting, and that was the motivator. Actually, I didn't realize this remote was part of it until like a month later. They called up and talked to my son-in-law and said, "Oh, by the way, when do you want to schedule the remote? Remote for what?" So this was awesome.
24: That's so cool. You mentioned, obviously, one of our partners, People Bank. You mentioned about running into some individuals that you felt like mirrored the sentiment of White Eagle Auto Body. Tell me a little bit about that.
0: Yeah, they were – so at the radio station when we were there for our luncheon last week, they had asked the guy from People's Bank, "How would you describe People's Bank?" And he described them as a boutique-y bank with people that when you call, we answer the phone. And I pulled them aside, and I was excited about that because I said, you know, that's what we really model ourselves at. And actually, my daughter is the one that brought it up. She goes, that's what I feel we are. We are more, you know, we're family-owned. We're two locations. We're not 500 locations. You can talk to us, you know, I mean, I see a lot of my customers at the gym or the grocery store or whatever, and it's just a nice community involvement. And I like that because that's all we can do to separate ourselves from the big guys or the consolidators.
24: Of course. Talk to me a little bit about, you know, some of your employees. You talk about obviously being community driven. I'm sure you have some people that have been with you for a long time.
0: Yes. Yeah, we've got a couple people that have been – well, my brother, for one, which runs this shop, has been with me for over 30 years.
24: Wow.
0: Which is, you know, very nice to be able to depend on something like that. My son-in-law is now in the business. My daughter helps in the business as well. And then I've got a couple employees that have been with me for 15 years plus. But, yes, it's a very family-orientated environment.
24: Talk to me about what you guys do here. I mean, you hear White Eagle Auto Body. We're getting the opportunity to talk about it on 104.3 The Score. Talk about what it is that you guys specialize in. You feel like you do better than most.
0: It's collision work is what we specialize in. We don't do any restorations per se, but it's all collision work. It's insurance-related repairs. And we try to drive home the fact that we are – the customer is that comes into us is actually the customer. People have a tendency to think an insurance company is a customer. They're the people paying the bill. And it just gets a little scary because if it was your health insurance, you wouldn't have and you needed a heart surgery, you certainly wouldn't have them sending you to somebody who does heart surgery out of their garage because they're getting a better price. I mean, it's all about we have to make sure that the customer is satisfied and that we're doing whatever we can for them, regardless of what the insurance company may or may not want to do. So it's unusual that we have to find the middle ground like that, but the customer is actually the person that we shake hands with, not the insurance company.
24: Well, and it seems like you guys have been shaking a lot of hands over the course of your, obviously, life here. You know, you've been telling me a story about your grandparents owning one part of the building, owning the land and building this out. Why is this company so important to you specifically? Because you guys have had it in your family for a while.
0: Yeah, it was honestly, you know, we were just talking before we went on air about how you do things that actually pick your career. My background is my grandparents owned a salvage yard. So I kind of was always, you know, around the salvage yard, around cars. And ironically, when, you know, my first and foremost throughout school was not thinking what I was going to do. And here I am getting, you know, 3/4 of the way through my senior year trying to decide what I'm going to do. And I go, huh. I guess I'll fix cars, you know, and so it was kind of a back end way that I went into it. But that's what I knew, and that's what I was involved in, and it has changed a little bit. I mean, I went from starting out of being somebody that was actually more of a craftsman, you know, when you're doing it, as opposed to, you know, three employees later in a building, you become an entrepreneur. Now you're running a business.
24: Yeah.
0: You know, it's not so much about fixing the car. It's fixing the community, it's you know, fixing people, it's fixing a lot more than just a car anymore.
24: Yeah, being a business owner, you got to be a jack of all trades. Yep. And that's exactly what it is. Again, we're broadcasting live, White Eagle Auto Body out in Oswego, 851 South Lake Street. You can make your way out here. We're going to be here till 2 o'clock hanging out, talking sports, eating some barbecue, maybe fixing a car or two if you guys slide on by. We're out here with the owner, of course, Mark Bank. Now, talk to me. You say you're a Bears fan.
0: Oh, God.
24: What did you think about last season? I need to hear your optimism here.
0: I go into every season.
24: Super Bowl?
0: every season, I say, oh, my God, this is going to be the one. And then you get five games in, and you're like, oh, no. But I'll tell you, the year that they went to the Super Bowl, I have no idea what my intuition was, but and I've been a season ticket holder for a long time. In October of that year, so now, you know, this regular season, they only played five games.
24: Right.
0: That year they went to the Super Bowl, I booked my hotel reservations in October.
24: To the Super Bowl?
0: I did. And honestly, I looked at it as the downside. What's the downside? Downside is the Bears don't go, and I go to Miami for 4 days.
24: Yeah.
0: And then so I kind of paid through the nose to get the tickets to go to the Super Bowl because my tickets didn't get drawn for Super Bowl tickets. So I paid for the tickets to go, but my hotel was dirt cheap. I mean, I got a really nice hotel close for a couple hundred dollars a night, you know, where people were paying $2,000 and $3,000 a night. So I don't know what caused me to do that, but... I was like, they're going.
24: Well, I got to ask you now, because we're in May, right? We're not necessarily in October. Darn. We're not necessarily in October, but do you feel like you might be booking some hotels for the Bears this upcoming season?
0: It's like every year. I would like to say yes. I would like to say yes. I guess the daunting thing is, honestly, listening to the score and them talking about how daunting their schedule is, I'm like, you know, I'm almost scared because I listen to the radio. I feel they got things together. I mean, I am just so in awe over their coach that they have. I mean, I think he's amazing, and I think he's going to work well with Caleb Williams, and I think he's going to bring him along. And are they going to be able to promote any kind of pass rush? I don't know. It scares me a little bit that they're going to do that out of coaching, but everything else is together.
24: Yeah.
0: You know, I mean, if they're going to try to outrun them with offense, I mean, it's not like teams haven't done it before, but yeah, I am just a little bit nervous.
24: I think there's two things that you can definitely pinpoint, right? There's Ben Johnson and how much progress the offense is going to take in year two. Not just Caleb Williams.
0: No, you're right.
24: But the offensive line, the addition of Bradbury, the center, obviously no DJ Moore. You bring in Sam Rouse, a lot of personnel change there. So that whole offense needs to be firing on all cylinders.
0: Yes.
24: No auto body joke intended but we did that. But then on the other side, right, you talk about the defensive line. Grady Jarrett talked about it yesterday in the OTAs. Just saying, hey, we hear the chatter. We know people are upset about what they've been getting, and they want more productivity. He even said specifically, I owe the city of Chicago a better year. So you hope that, you know, where most people were saying the Bears needed to go out and find some help, hopefully, you know, internally, you know, it can be there. I know you're used to that. Sometimes you don't want to go out and hire another mechanic, right? You'd rather one of the guys that's here pick up some slack and take the initiative and get better, right?
0: Well, yeah, and I think, honestly, I think Rome is going to be there.
24: Agreed.
0: I really think he's going to shine. I think he had some hiccups along the way, and losing our other receiver is sad, but I think Rome is really going to pick up the slack.
24: As he should. I was having conversations where I think Rome's going to be the guy. I know they said to buy stock and loot the burden, but I think Rome Odunze is going to step up in a big way for Caleb Williams. Mark, I appreciate you jumping on. I appreciate you lending us your parking lot so we can come in and talk to the people about some sports. But more importantly, I'm glad the fact that you were able to win. People's Bank was able to get us out here, and they were able to hang out for another couple of hours.
0: And you. I greatly appreciate you. Thank you so much.
24: Oh, no problem, man. You get it. So we are out here, 851 South Lake Street in Oswego. Of course, White Eagle Auto Body. We got Mark here. We got the family here. We got the barbecue here. We got all the answers to any questions you might have. You've been driving around a little putt-putt. Maybe, you know, you're like, I didn't want to bring it in today. No, today's the day. Today's the day. Come on out. Hang out with us at White Eagle Auto Body. Then on the other side, there's another team in the city that's been playing exceptionally well. Of course, I'm talking about those White Sox. Did you hear the update? I'm Munetaka Murakami. I'll let you know what the details are surrounding his hamstring injury and what we can expect today in Game 2 against that set against the Detroit Tigers. Don't go anywhere. It's Gabe Ramirez again live from White Eagle Auto Body in Oswego right here on 104.3 The Score.
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4: 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All right, we were talking about Murakami. And, you know, you heard the broadcast, and Steve Stone said it, right? When you grab the back of your leg, you're hoping that it's a cramp as opposed to a hamstring strain. And, you know, in baseball, it is tough. That's why they stretch so much. You know, trying to beat out a ball to first base, or, you know, running that, you're, especially because he's playing first base. At what other point is he maximizing the stress on his hamstrings? It's only when you're running the first base or the base paths, right? And so to duplicate that, if you play baseball, you understand, to duplicate that is difficult. And so that's why when you're really exerting maximum effort, you find yourself in a situation where you might blow out a hamstring. But Will Venable talked a little bit about Murakami's injury and, you know, what it means to this White Sox team.
5: It's a grade 2 hamstring, 4 to 6 weeks. Obviously, we'll put him on the IL. He's been put on the IL, and do treatment and try to get him back as soon as possible.
6: How tough is that for him as the individual? You know how much hard he's working, just the team overall.
5: Yeah, it's tough. I mean, obviously, he makes a massive impact on our group on and off the field. He's someone that puts so much energy into his work and to other people. I think, you know, he's probably pretty down right now, knowing that that's going to take a different form here over the next few weeks. So, just trying to support him, and tough, but you know, this is what every single team deals with, and you got to find ways to continue to put plays together and play well and play good baseball.
7: Yeah, how does his absence affect the offense's approach to scoring runs?
5: I don't think it changes our approach. You know, I think that, you know, we still have guys in the middle of the order that are going to make good swing decisions and slug, and we have guys, at different spots in the order where we're still going to do everything we can to scratch and claw and play some small ball and, you know, put pressure on the defense. So, from our approach, it doesn't change, but certainly, you know, not having Mooney is, you know, going to make our lineup feel different.
4: The lineup is without a doubt going to feel different. That was Will Venable, manager of the Chicago White Sox, talking about the injury. You know, when you hear hamstring, you're thinking 2 to 4 weeks. To hear him come out and say grade 2 strain, 4 to 6 weeks, before the 24 hours is up, then you know it's serious. I think what the White Sox players themselves are going to be tasked with, and they did a great job with Mike Vassell, the pitcher who got injured for the season. And they all, every single one of the players came in and said, we want Mike Vassell in the dugout during the season. We don't want him to go away. And we see what kind of effect that's had on the team. He's the guy with the magic wand. Every time somebody hits a homer, he's out there thinking he's Harry Potter. All right? And now, the players who have all spoken highly of Mune, his work ethic, what kind of a glue guy he is in the dugout, they get to feed back into him. Right? This is a guy who, listen, it's easy for us as Chicagoans to be like, you're playing baseball, you're getting paid millions of dollars, figure it out. But being a guy who's in, you know, I think he's 26, you know, when you're in your 20s and you're leaving Japan for the first time, You're coming into a new market. You know, no one.

0: here. You're playing exceptionally well, so you've been a darling for the first couple months of the season, and then all of a sudden you get injured. I think, you know, us as sports personalities, we're so hyper aware of mental health, right? Everyone talks about it, but it's always in the aftermath. And I think in a moment like right now, I think it is very important that the players are feeding into Mune so that he doesn't find himself in a rut. And you could be like, but Gabe, he's such a jovial guy. He's so happy. Isn't it more often than not, it's those people that find themselves in a deeper rut because they are so used to being at a high, so when they finally get hit with that low, it could be that tough. But you know what? Maybe his spirits are high because the White Sox ended up pulling it off yesterday. Despite the Tigers getting a run in the top of the 10th, Miguel Vargas, the guy who I had to speak to at the beginning of the season, so I know what his passion is like, comes through the pitcher. I don't know what he was thinking. He throws him a changeup, first pitch. Then he comes back with another changeup. He already timed out the time. Miguel goes yard. White Sox go crazy. If you looked at the cell yesterday or guarantee rate, it looked reminiscent of like 2020 or 2005. With the fans, just it was just a moment. And I think back to the Cubs having their moment a couple of weeks ago when they were winning pretty at Wrigley. Sox finally get their moment last night. And Miguel Vargas caught up with Brooke Fletcher from Chicago Sports Network to talk about that moment and what it meant for this White Sox team.
1: Miguel, with the game on the line, take me through what was going through your mind in that at-bat.
2: You know, winning was all I got on my mind. I just want to drive the runner and, you know, be able to win this game and, you know, hopefully I got Lucas win.
1: Whether it's two outs or with the game on the line, what is it about these moments that brings out the best in you?
2: I don't know. Just this team. This team is... we saw together, we're doing this the whole year, and you know, I'm just glad to.
1: Miguel, you have been telling me all season long that this team, they don't quit. Tell these fans why this year it's different with this group.
2: You know, having all them here in the stadium showing all love for us, and, you know, see them support our team the whole year, you know, that brings all the energy for us in the clubhouse, and, you know, all the fans have been amazing. And then, you know, we cannot be more glad to represent the city of Chicago.
1: Miguel, congratulations. Thank you so much.
2: Thank you.
0: It's all we wanted as Sox fans. Guys that wanted to put the team on their back. We were waiting for it from guys like Luis Robert, waiting for it from Eloy Jimenez. But when you see Colson Montgomery, you see Vargas, you see Mune for that matter, they all want to be here, and you could feel the camaraderie from that dugout oozing out of this team. And, of course, they picked up their victory right there. All right, David Haw, Bruce Levine, inside the clubhouse, had a chance to talk to another guy that's been contributing to the winning of the Chicago White Sox. Of course, I'm talking about none other than the spark plug, Sam Antonacci. Here's their interview with the White Sox second baseman.
3: Good morning, Sam. How are you?
4: Doing good, guys. Thanks for having me.
3: Thanks for joining us. I know it's an early morning after a night game, and that had to be so much fun to experience last night. Miguel Vargas with the walk-off. His 13th homer of the season, giving you a victory over the Detroit Tigers. It was just what's happened this season so far, Sam. It looks like you guys are having the time of your lives. How would you describe just how this season has gone for you individually, but also this group on the South Side so far?
4: Yeah, it's been fun just to come to work every day, knowing a chance you got a good shot of winning a baseball game. And, you know, not every team in the league can say that, so... just coming together with a good group of guys and hanging out on and off the field, and it's just been a blast so far. And I think as the year goes on, we're just continuing to get closer with each other and continue to hopefully play better baseball too.
5: You don't talk about it in the clubhouse to us before or after games, but the way you play the game is different from the personality you show us. When you're out there, it appears that you're the most confident guy in the world, that you're going to get on base and score a run. What goes through your mind, and where does all of that come from in the history of you getting to this point as a White Sox player?
4: Yeah, definitely. I would just say my preparation. I know how much work I put in, especially in the off season. And, you know, I may not be the most skilled player out there with the best tool set, but I know I'm the most prepared, and that's all you can ask for out of a player is just to be as well prepared as you can. So I take pride in that because I'm not going to be a player that is gifted enough just to hit 30 home runs, hit 35 home runs, and drive in 100 RBIs. So I got to do other things that make me who I am and just be a benefit to the team in any way I can.
3: You get a lot of attention for how often you are hit by a pitch, and that's happened 11 times this young season already. At what point, or maybe is this a this season thing that's happening? At what point in your career did that become part of your approach at the plate, is it something that you take pride in?
4: Definitely take pride in it. I started learning how important it was at Coastal Carolina. Just the stuff that they teach, I think, is really awesome. And just they continue to win ball games in every aspect that they can. And I don't really think I'm going up there trying to get hit. I think a lot of people could have the same number of hit-by-pitches. They just get out of the way, which is fine because, it's usually people who, like I said earlier, kind of hit a little bit of more home runs than I do. So they can get away with getting out of the way of the pitch. But, I can't afford that. I need to get on base for especially where I'm at in the order sometimes and who's hitting behind me because ultimately they can hit a home run with a flip of the switch. So it's just more better if I'm on base for them when that happens.
5: Sam, I like the idea that you're a non-metrics type player that was signed and developed. The idea that you don't have to have an 800 or 900 OPS to be considered one of the top players in the league. How do you look at your tool set and getting the most out of it? Because, like you said, you just told David that you take pride in getting hit. That means that you want to do everything you can to get on base and score a run. Is there any other philosophy that you know? I mean, is that the philosophy for you?
4: I don't know. I would just say the only question that I ask myself, and if I'm looking at other players or other coaches, is he a winner or is he not a winner? And that's really the only question you need to ask when looking at players. And I would say I am a winner, and I've won in every aspect so far, and just continue to build others who are around me and promote a winning culture. So just continuing to build off that. And I think why we've been so successful so far is we got a bunch of winners in this clubhouse.
3: Talking with Sam Antonacci, one of the bright young stars on the Chicago White Sox here on Chicago Sports Radio 104.3, The Score. Sam, so obviously second base is where you have shown a proficiency. You can start there on a major league team, but you've been playing a lot of outfield as well. That versatility is going to keep you in the league for a long time and has gotten you in the lineup maybe quicker than you expected. How difficult is the challenge from going from second base to left field or playing any outfield position?
4: Yeah, it's definitely not the easiest thing in the world, but it just goes back to being a winner. The winner mentality says it promotes that, it doesn't matter where I am at the field, I'm going to prepare to the best of my ability and put my best effort out there. And, I would say a loser mentality just would be if, they asked me to go play the outfield and I said, no, I don't really want to. I'm just going to, stay at second base where I feel most comfortable. So, that's just the difference in the loser to winner mentality. And my job is, just to do everything I can for my team. And if that's play left field, then I'll go out there every day. So,
5: all right. So you grew up a Cardinal fan in Springfield. You have this huge series with the Cubs. You take 2 out of 3 in a very exciting fashion. Was there anybody more pleased than with that than Sam Antonacci?
6: Yeah, it was definitely cool to see the whole city of Chicago there. And growing up a Cardinals fan, I know they're playing the Cubs right now. So, yeah, just kind of cool to see it all. Just a little bit of, I wouldn't say hatred towards them, but the Cardinals fan base definitely does not like the Cubs. So, this is a cool first Chicago series.
3: Last night was a big night on the South Side, certainly winning with the walk-off we mentioned with Miguel Vargas, and difficult night as well because Muna Murakami goes down, hamstring injury. We'll find out more later in terms of the prognosis, Sam, but Jacob Gonzalez is coming up. I'm sure that transition is in his debut will be special whenever he makes it, whether it's later today or tomorrow. Can you help him acclimate? Can you help guys like that in transition? You know what they're feeling. You're still a young player yourself. How does that go? And that clubhouse would seem to be a very welcoming environment right now.
6: Yeah, most definitely. I lived with him in Charlotte earlier this year for a few weeks. So I'm really close with him, played with him in AA last year. And, man, is he just someone, you know, you want to root for. You know, checking the box score after every game here in Charlotte. Just super excited for him and the way he's been playing. Both him and Riku Nishida are two people that, you know, it's hard not to root for them. You just want to see them succeed. The type of people off the field that they are, just good overall human beings. So having gone through this, you know, a little over a month ago, I have, you know, I called him last night, made sure if he has any questions, just to ask me before he gets to the field. So he's already asked me a few, so I'm just hoping to help him make this transition as easy as that can be, because you know, we need his bat in the lineup, and he's such a great player, and he can definitely help us win right away.
5: Sam, in closing, and David and I appreciate your time with us today very much. You and Mydroth are throwback players for White Sox history, the go-go White Sox of the 50s and 60s, and fact that they had guys that could do multiple things, but they weren't necessarily home run hitters. How much pride do you take in that? And also, what type of teammate is Mydroth? What type of energy does he bring every day? And how much fun do you have with him?
6: Yeah, he's another gritty guy. I like to think that we got the same style of play. But he's just another good overall human being. You couldn't tell if he was 0-for-10 or 10-for-10. He's still doing his little dance in the locker room after the game, no matter, you know, what happens, as long as we win. And that just goes back to, like I said, the winner mentality. It doesn't matter, you know, what you did or what I did. It's if we have more runs than our team, and we're all happy. So it's a new guy every day who steps up, and that's the beauty of this game. It's not going to be the same guy over and over again, like it may be in basketball or a QB or wide receiver in football. So it's a new guy every day, and that's why this is the best game on the earth.
3: Last thing quickly, Sam, you mentioned the winner mentality several times, and it's obviously ingrained within you. Where does that come from?
6: The hatred towards losing. I've never really lost too much in my life. It's not a cocky statement, but it's just the facts. I just have such a hatred towards losing, and I go about my life as just doing everything I can to the best of my ability. Whether it's, you know, something as little as making breakfast in the morning, or just being a good human being to others when I'm off the field as well. So it doesn't really matter, but I'm just one of the more competitive people that you'll find, and I'm able to, you know, flip that switch when I get on the field, and when I'm off the field, I'm able to flip it back off and be more even keeled.
3: You're off to a great start. Keep it up. Good, best of luck, and thank you for joining us this morning.
6: Yeah, thank you, guys. I appreciate it.
0: Sam Antonacci hanging out with David Hall and Bruce Levine earlier today on Inside the Clubhouse. I am Gabe Ramirez, and there are quite a few takeaways from that interview right there. One, I have a hate for losing. That's great. I have a hate for losing. I'm not a loser. I win. I'm not bragging. It's just facts. And I love that. And it's certainly the winner mentality you have to have. And also the glowing endorsement for Jacob Gonzalez, who's made his way up to the big leagues and might make his debut today. We get to talk about Jacob Gonzalez, Sam Antonacci, and whoever else needs to step up for this White Sox team with our next guest. James Fegan will be hanging out with us on the other side. Don't go anywhere. You get an update on Munetaka Murakami's hamstring injury. And if the White Sox can keep this thing rolling without their biggest bat. We're broadcasting live from White Eagle Auto Body out in Oswego. If you guys are here, make sure you stop by 851 South Lake Street. We'll be here till 2 o'clock, but on the other side, James Fegan talking White Sox. It's Gabe Ramirez right here on 104.3 The Score.
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0: That's right. We will get to James Fegan in just a second. 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And I got to take 7 seconds to shout out Faye's Finest Foods. I mean, come on. I just had a pork chop. I'm Puerto Rican. I know a thing or two about some pork chops. There's some lechon that's out there. Somebody said that. They know. And let me tell you something. This pork chop that I just had was the meatiest, most tender pork chop. Then he hit me with a chicken shish kebab with some beans and some coastal. Man, if you want to eat this too, come on out here. You want your car taken care of. We got the best people. Mark's out here, the owner, with his family. Just friendly faces all the way around, man. So I can't say it enough. I know what it's like. You riding around. You're like, what's that noise? Oh, I'm going to wait a couple weeks. No, don't wait any weeks. Come on over. So right here, White Eagle Auto Body. We'll take care of you. Get you the answers that you need. All right. Heading out to the... Obviously, our Score hotline was somebody that we're so appreciative of. Of course, White Sox supporter for Sox Machine, James Fegan. Thanks for jumping on, man. I personally greatly appreciate it. I just wanted to say thank you for that.
31: Oh, well, thanks for having me. Anytime.
0: Of course, of course. Let's start with, obviously, the news that everybody wants to find out more about. Munetaka Murakami you know, with the hamstring injury. You heard Will Venable say 4 to 6 weeks. And I didn't know if that was just, he just wanted to put the worst case scenario out there for us. But what can you tell us about the injury to White Sox first baseman?
31: Well, it's a grade 2 strain is what White Sox and Will Venable said. And that's so grade 2 strain in 4 to 6 weeks is pretty much carbon copy of what the initial prognosis was for Kyle Teal when he had that in the World Baseball Classic. Obviously, he suffered setbacks, and now his timeline is like longer than that, and he's dealing with a separate knee injury. But it's pretty much like cut and paste from what that was. So, yeah, you can never really tell, severity based off just watching video or, you know, how a guy reacts. But the MRI says that this is something that, if you look at the timeline, you know, threatens to keep him out until the All-Star break.
0: Which is, I mean, you know, when you're thinking about the start of a season that he's had, and I'm not even talking about the productivity, right, James? More so talking about just the impact on the White Sox, the fan base. You saw how rocking that place was last night after Miguel Vargas' home run. You know, he means more to this team than just the 20 homers that he's done so far.
31: Yeah, I think even when you talk about, like, the conversation of extending him or, you know, what he means, like what the, you know, how the players talk about him, it's beyond just like, you know, it's more than like even a dollars per war type of conversations about like how much this has raised their national profile or how much it's kind of lifted, you know, the confidence of the group. Like there was already some belief like, hey, we can hang with anybody, we played pretty well down the stretch last year, but to have, you know, someone who plays and, you know, absorbs the attention and absorbs the focus of the other team like a superstar, I think that's certainly, you know, an impact that has to go into it. Like if you look at pure war totals, whether it's either Fangraphs or Baseball Reference, like Vargas and Montgomery are right up there with them. It's not like that. This is like a one-man team, but it's someone who just kind of was kind of a force multiplier in terms of how he's arrived and, you know, creating a lot of more belief in the clubhouse that this is a legitimate group that this guy came across, you know, from Japan to join it and, you know, believe in everybody right upon arrival.
0: Force multiplier, I love that because I feel like it's what you've seen, right? You heard Derek Hill talking about Munetaka's approach in the cages. You've heard Miguel Vargas, several players really just talk about how he's leading by example in those kinds of situations. And, you know, I think the easy thing, if you're just talking about the White Sox, is just to say, well, you know, there's been an injection of talent. But I think I want to ask you, you can point to so much more, at least I feel that way, so much more when you're talking about this team and this air quote jump that they've taken so far.
31: Yeah, I mean, there's an injection of talent, but they've also made a lot of players better. You know, Vargas is, you know, he's a top 50 prospect, you know, in his past, but, you know, he came to the White Sox at a really low point in his career. You know, Colton Montgomery struggled in the minors, and they've made tweaks to him to make him better. And, you know, Jacob Gonzalez is being called up to take Murakami's place. This is someone who's didn't look like he had any usable power, you know, at the start of his pro career. And is coming up now leading, you know, in AAA in home runs based off tweaks they've made to his swing. So I think obviously maybe even Murakami's benefited from a little of that with some of the tweaks they made in season to get him against breaking balls. But, you know, they've just one of the most impressive things about their season is that they haven't necessarily brought in like a ton of like they didn't dominate the market in free agency, but they've been able to make a lot of the players in-house better and more productive and more cohesive parts of what they're doing. So that's obviously, Murakami has, you know, helped in part of that, and adding the home run leader is no small addition. But I think that they've raised kind of the quality of play, you know, across their entire group is part of the reason why they've been better.
0: Yeah, it's so interesting when some teams are able to do that, right? It seems as though Chicago has been void of that, but then all of a sudden, you get, you know, the not hodgepodge of players, you want to call them that, but your balance of young talent along with, you know, veterans that are seeking a future in Major League Baseball. And, you know, when you put them together and it ends up giving you the output that you have, it feels great. We're talking to James Fegan here on 104.3 The Score. Gabe Ramirez hanging out with you, broadcasting live from White Eagle Auto Body. You know, James, you brought up Jacob Gonzalez, and I think, you know, if you're a Sox fan, the initial thought would be, oh, he's just, you know, he's replacing, you know, Mune's at-bats. But is it that simple? Should we be expecting everyday at-bats for Jacob Gonzalez?
31: It's not that simple because, you know, he can't necessarily occupy the focus of the other teams, like game playing the way Murakami was. But in some degrees it is that he is probably going to play first base primarily in, you know, what Venable said today. He'll be platooned a bit more. Like he's not starting today. One, his flight was delayed a little bit and he's kind of just getting here. But Mooney obviously just played every single day. He's played in every game up to this point, even ones where he didn't start. He pinched it later on. Gonzalez is probably looking more like he'll be your regular first baseman against right-handed pitching, and then against left-handed, it's about like how well does he play? Does he work his way into the game? So they move him around a little place. But Venable said like they didn't really want to like alter the setup of their infield outside of Murakami. So they still want Vargas to be the regular third baseman most times. They still want Montgomery to be their primary shortstop. Even though Gonzalez is a shortstop primarily and he's played all over the infield, it sounds like most of his opportunities, at least to start out, will be at first base, which he started to play this year. And certainly you'd think he'd be able to handle being a natural shortstop.
0: Which is good, right? Because I think with Miguel Vargas, obviously he played some first base last year, and you saw him last night move over to first after the injury. I want to keep Miguel at third, right? I know you're a big fan of Miguel as well. I want to keep Miguel at third. He talks so much about his dad playing third base and how, you know, he feels like that's his natural position, so I would love that. But, you know, speaking of, you know, how this team is going to try to overcompensate for the loss of Munetaka Murakami, in your mind, do you see it, this the makeup of his team being one that will try to overcompensate with the long ball where other guys try to pick up that slack? Or do you think it gives them the opportunity to really establish that identity of, you know, base running, defense, and, you know, moving guys over?
31: Yeah, I don't necessarily think overcompensate. Like, the identities of the hitters on this team are pretty, like, solidified. Like, Montgomery and Vargas know they're the other power guys in this lineup. And I think the other guys know that they're more the on-base and move the runner over type of guys in this lineup, with some exceptions to that. But, you know, Gonzalez has certainly made himself more of a power hitter in the minors, and we'll see how much that translates. But they're certainly, you know, they're in a position where this could hurt them a lot. Like, there could be a drop-off. They're about to face, like, the toughest slate of the schedule. They're playing the, you know, the Dodgers, the Yankees, the Phillies, and the Guardians next month. You know, you can certainly feel this loss in a way. But I'd be surprised if it's going to take the form of guys trying to hit for power more. That said, this is a team that, you know, relies on the home run a lot. I think they had the highest rate of their runs being scored via homer in baseball. Certainly we saw them in Seattle. You know, guys with kind of these uphill swings to a degree, getting busted with four seamers at the top of the zone, they struck out a lot. So that can happen to them just naturally the way their roster is constructed a little bit. But I don't know if it'd necessarily be because they're trying to be Mooney or they're trying to change what they are. That's kind of what the team identity was a little bit, certainly with guys like Colson Montgomery and Miguel Vargas before this already.
0: Yeah, I mean, those can be the guy that still hit the long ball at their pace. And then maybe you get a little bit of a lineup change where you split them up so that way, you know, you can give guys opportunity to get on base for them. Talking to James Fegan here on 104.3 The Score. Gabe Ramirez broadcasting live from White Eagle Auto Body. Sox taking on the Tigers for the second game. Obviously getting the victory yesterday. Anthony Kay on the mound. This is a guy, James, where, you know, when you're watching, if you're watching early in the season, you know, granted he might have missed a couple spots and gave up some home runs, but for the most part, he was, I felt like, you know, pitching well in terms of actual a pitcher, like pitching, thinking about the mental aspect of the game. What can you say about Anthony Kay, and what can we expect from him today against the Tigers?
31: Well, he had a lot better first month, or second month, I should say, you know, for sure. And it's really been about him getting ahead. You know, I think for someone who is kind of viewed as this, like, crafty ground ball guy, certainly one thing that, you know, stuck out from the start of spring is that he throws really hard from left side. He'll show you 96, 97. He's hit 99 a couple times in his career. But especially against a kind of lefty-heavy Tigers lineup where, you know, the big bats in here are Riley Green and Kevin McGonigle, like, one thing he's really got to get going is a sweeper. And, you know, he's had some starts where he hasn't been able to control it. And, you know, his most recent start, it was great. And he was able to kind of really carry the day. So if that's something he's able to get in the head accounts and use today, I think that's going to be the big, like, standout weapon that, you know, a lefty-on-lefty sweeper is a pretty nasty pitch to deal with. So with Kay, I mean, you could say it for any pitcher, like, hey, throw strikes. That's the key for anybody. Venable talks about that a lot. But certainly getting ahead in counts is where he's going to be able to use his secondary weapons and put down a lineup that, you know, most of their thunder is on the left-handed side.
0: Yeah, I think a lot of people are going to be feeling a little bit more pressure with Mooney being down. Pitchers, I'm sure, are going to feel it as well. And Anthony Kay, I mean, this is a guy who obviously understands what it means. If you can be a part of a winning team and contribute in that way, then obviously you can find yourself pitching in Major League Baseball for a couple more seasons. Hey, James, I appreciate you jumping on again and giving us some of your time. Great stuff as always. Look forward to talking to you again soon.
31: All right. Let's do it sometime. Appreciate it.
0: James Fegan, White Sox reporter for Sox Machine, hanging out with us here, giving us the update, right? Munetaka Murakami, 4 to 6 weeks with the hamstring strain, similar to that of Kyle Teal. Hopefully he's not on the same trajectory to coming back at Kyle Teal, who obviously dealt with a bit of a setback. Also talking about, you know, Jacob Gonzalez coming up from the minors. This is, you know, one of the better infielders for the Chicago White Sox. Sam Antonacci talked about how he can affect winning and impact it, and hopefully the White Sox get an opportunity to experience that from the very beginning. They got to do a lot. Now, the lead leader in home runs going out for over a month, you know, and as he mentioned, you know, the White Sox face the Tigers for the rest of the weekend. They get the Twins again on the back, or starting on Monday. And then after that, it's like Atlanta Braves, Yankees, Dodgers, all back to back to back. And so it's going to be tough sledding for the White Sox, but I have full faith in them. I think the dugout is built and that manager is ready to get them prepared for that. All right, speaking of getting prepared, the Chicago Bears defense is getting ready for the upcoming season. OTAs were last week. Got a chance to hear from some of the players. And Grady Jarrett had some interesting thoughts regarding the criticism of the Chicago Bears defensive line. We're going to play what he had to say on the other side and whether or not it's warranted. We got some Chicago Bears talk on the other side again. We are broadcasting live from White Eagle Auto Body in Oswego, 851 South Lake Street. If you're out here, we got the barbecue, we got the fam bam, we got the score squad, and of course myself, Gabe Ramirez, broadcasting live till 2 o'clock, White Eagle Auto Body right here on 104.3 The Score.
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32: I felt like that was me talking about, like, my wife when she said she was going to leave me. I was like, I wasn't focused. I wasn't doing the little things. And I got to be better. No, I'm just playing. It's Gabe Ramirez here broadcasting live. White Eagle Auto Body. That was actually Dennis Allen, our defensive coordinator for the Chicago Bears, really just talking about the areas of improvement. I think that's why you love having a veteran coach in that position, because you know there's going to be growth. You know he is not going to allow for regression on his defense. There are standards, and he has a track record that has proven that he is capable of such. And so when you're thinking about the defense of the Chicago Bears, I, like most, was unhappy that the Bears didn't get any help on their defensive line. Now, you can look at it two ways. One, you can say, Gabe, they understand where the holes are at. This is a team that's going to be good for the next 5 to 10 years. And so now they just have to plug said holes, and that's what next year will be. The other argument is that the Bears, Dennis Allen, Ryan Poles, they have full faith in the bodies that they have in the building, including Austin Booker, including, I mean, I know, it's just bad because you're thinking about Montez Sweat. You try to make the argument that, you know, in the scheme, they're going to get better. Guys going to, but we all know when the games start to play, or when they start to play the games, everybody's going to regress to the mean, and you're going to get exactly what you think you're going to get. And hopefully for Grady Jarrett, that means regressing to more of what he was in Atlanta than what he was in Chicago. I think last year, what you got to understand is Grady Jarrett has never been a guy that's going to get you 10 sacks. It's just not going to happen. Doesn't do it. Last year, I think he had a second half. Year before that, 2.5. 1.5 before that. So he's not going to be a presence there. What you want from Grady Jarrett is more run stuffing. And that was a metric where he really suffered greatly playing with the Chicago Bears, where he didn't meet the standards of years prior. So Grady Jarrett has heard the criticism, not only from those of us here on the Score, but also on social media. Here's what he had to say regarding the criticism of the Bears' defensive line.
0: Do you guys in that room hear all that outside talk that they need to add somebody to that defensive line?
1: Yeah, we all got cell phones and internet, so so we hear it, man. But it come with the job, you know, it come with the job. And at the end of the day, so, you know, but we gotta really take it personal and get back to work, you know. And even if sometimes your best ain't good enough, you know, so you gotta find out where can I be better at, where can I, you know. So it all go together, but all we can do as a unit is look in the mirror and challenge ourselves every day to go be better and do what we need to do to have better, you know, better output.
32: And you hope it's not just coach speak, right? Because what he's saying is something we've heard a million times before. Got to be better. Got to look yourself in the mirror. Got to try your best every single day. Yeah, we know that. We've been telling you that since last season. Yeah, you guys, was there no mirrors around last season to look into? But again, there's coach speak that's there. Grady Jarrett also told reporters, right, that he himself understands that he needs to step up as well.
1: I got hurt pretty early in the season, try to get through it, and then obviously had to, you know, make some adjustments and be able to come back and just really be, you know, wound it back up into the lineup. And towards the end, start playing a lot better as I felt better. But, I just, you know, sometimes things happen, you know. Sometimes things happen, and there's really not a reason for it. For me, it was kind of like a divine intervention, to be honest. It gave me a lot of chance to kind of self-reflect. A lot of stuff moved fast in my life as far as getting me here, doing things. So I was really just on, just as you can know, you guys talk to me a lot and just passionate and fired up and this thing. I was like that all the time, you know what I'm saying? And it really gave me a chance to really just take a breath, see where I'm at. And by the time I came back, I was able to help contribute to the team and get us where we were. But I just got to be smart, listen to my body more. And it ain't a lack of putting in work, I could tell you that. So maybe it's want pulling back here, doing this, or, you know, just doing some things different, you know. Obviously, I'm 33-year-old now, and which is a honor to a lot of people look at as a bad thing. So you can find you at 33, built like this right here. So I take a lot of pride in it, and it's exciting to be feeling a lot better this year. And I know that I owe Chicago a better year, and I'm excited to go do that.
32: Grady Jarrett talking with the media, obviously dealing with a leg injury last year, trying to come back from it. And as you mentioned, if when you're 33 or 32 as he was last year, it's not an easy thing to come back from. It's daunting, especially a lower leg injury when you're a big boy like that. But hopefully you come back healthy. That's what you ultimately want. I just need you healthy beginning of season and the end of the season. And Grady Jarrett, like you mentioned, owes a good season to the Chicago Bears. All right, it's Gabe Ramirez broadcasting live from White Eagle Auto Body, 851 South Lake Street in Oswego. Of course, the winners of our Score Big for Your Business presented by People's Bank. They got themselves a commercial on during the Super Bowl broadcast. And now they get themselves a live broadcast. We're here. We got Faye's Finest Foods in the building, some great chicken, some great pork chops. You got Mark, the owner, here with his family. There's a bunch of people in the parking lot. If you're nearby, come hang out. We're going to be here till 2 o'clock. And then if you stop by over the loudspeakers, you get to hear our next guest, Mark Grody from Rahimi Harris and Grody. I wonder what he has to say about Grady Jarrett and whether or not he's expecting a bounce back year from the guy who got a big check from the Chicago Bears team. Mark Grody going to join us on the other side. Don't go anywhere. 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

0: 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Here's Gabe Ramirez on The Score.
1: That's right. Transmitting live from White Eagle Auto Body in Oswego. No, not the one in Naperville. Yes, they do have two locations, but we are at the one in Oswego. Make sure you guys slide down 851 South Lake Street. We got, listen, if Mark Grody was here, matter of fact, put him on there. Mark Groats, if you were here, you would definitely have a plate to go, because I know you're a plate to go kind of a guy.
2: God, you do know that about me. I do, because when I'm on the air and work, I am not one who can eat and enjoy during the breaks like a lot of people at The Score, and I don't begrudge that. I might be the weird one. I might be the outlier. I like to get that food in a box, come home, sit and enjoy the meal. It's a whole thing. Yes.
1: Put it in the microwave.
2: Yes, it's a whole, and that may be partly responsible for the weight that I once gained because it was so ceremonial. Like, I really want to make a production out of my meal. Like, I can't just eat it.
1: Now you're slim and trim, looking good, girl.
2: I'm getting there. I'm not where I need to be yet. I still got a good 20 pounds to go. But, Gabe, I got something for you. I got something for you, buddy boy.
1: I guess on my show. Hold on. What's going on here?
2: Nah, you know how it works with you and I, buddy. I know that I abandoned you and all of Oak Park. Shout out to Oak Park. But I still feel like you and I are close enough that I can sabotage your show. No, and actually, you'll appreciate this. I was listening to you earlier because I support you and I love you. That's what friends do. I feel like a song should break out right now. Adam, play some sort of friendship song for us.
1: brothers.
2: That's what friends are for.
1: What do you got for me?
2: Yeah, I'll stop right now. No. Here is what I have for you. I heard you interviewing the owner of White Eagle Auto Body, Mark Bank. And I got goosebumps, and my bear scale was bouncing when I heard Mark Bank say that he reserved a hotel in Miami in October of 2006, anticipating that the Bears would be going to the Super Bowl in what the calendar would turn to the year 2007. The Bears, of course, played the Colts in Miami. And what a great attitude. Coming soon to the Raheemy Harrison Grody Show, Mark Bank will make my bear scale, which happens every Wednesday on our show.
1: Oh, I love that. Look at that. We get an extra special shout out. Now, I will say this. I was now owner of White Eagle Auto Body, Mark Bank, is who we're talking about. I was a little disappointed when I put the pressure on him to book his hotel room for next year. He was hesitant. I have to be honest with you. I was a little bummed out about that.
2: Yeah, you know what? I heard that, and I was like, that's why I can't go. He's not going to get a 10 on the bear scale. I mean, it kept on inching up, and then all of a sudden, when that happened, when I heard the hesitation, there was a halt, like a screeching halt. Yeah.
1: Well, Grody, it is evident that you and I could talk for hours about anything.
3: Did we just become best friends? Yep.
2: That happened a long time ago.
1: But I do want to chat with you a little bit about your Chicago Bears. Oh, look at this. Listen, I could do this all the way until 2 o'clock.
2: Scurrying back there. I need friend songs. Who's got friend songs? AI, what are some friendship songs?
1: Everybody, what's a friend? It's like, all right, Grotz, Bears. Yes. We love the Bears.
2: Yeah. That
1: Bears.
2: Is for Focus. Sure. That Focus. Is for sure. Yeah, yep.
1: All right. First of all, OTA's finish. Do you feel that little special, you know, tingling in the body about your Chicago Bears? Or are you a little skeptical about what's happening with this Bears in this upcoming season?
2: Look, the tingle is omnipresent, okay? The tingle never goes away with me, and it's never gone away from me since about 1982. That's just a lifestyle for me. Let me ask you this: Why would I be worried? You mean just like sort of the hyperbole surrounding the Bears right now, the expectations, the schedule? Is that where I'm trying to get to the genesis of your question?
1: I appreciate the question to a question.
2: Yeah,
1: and I won't ask you a question in return. I'll just give you an answer.
2: This is going great.
1: But it's entertaining, though, at least for us. But yeah. I will say this. I think it's this. You have had the luxury of being as close as possible to this team from the draft, obviously training camps over the last several seasons. So you've been able.

0: able to feel this omnipresent tingling sensation that you talk of for the last couple of seasons, and how it's kind of reverberated through your body. And I'm curious, this season, because now the unofficial start is here, right? It's here.
1: Yeah. Yeah.
0: And so I'm curious if the tingling is exactly the same as it was in years past, or does it feel a little different? That's what I'm asking.
1: Yeah,
0: because for me, I think it does feel a little different.
1: Yeah, it does feel different. Here's what it is for me. I want so badly for everybody to be right, including myself, when it comes to this, the following statement. The Chicago Bears have a quarterback and a coach that it would appear, and this is based on, unfortunately, 1 year of work. It would appear that Ben Johnson is that guy, but guess what? Once upon a time ago, it would have appeared that Matt Nagy was the guy. It would have appeared in Bears history at one point in time early in his career that Dick Geron was the guy. It would have appeared that at one point in his Bears tenure, Dave Wanstead was the guy. All those former Bears coaches that I'm giving examples of all had terrific early seasons with the Bears, and then there was the slide. Does Ben Johnson feel different from those guys because he's progressive and at the top of his game and innovative, and the authority that he seems to have? Yes, he does feel different, and I want that to continue to be true. Moreover, though, it continues to be all about Caleb Williams. And what was really heartening, after you mentioned the OTA, the organized team activity, a Bears practice the other day, one of the things that was most eye-opening about that, or something that just needed to be confirmed, I guess eye-opening and surprising shouldn't be the words or adjectives that I use, but Ben Johnson saying that things are way different this year at this time than they were last year at this time. As in, Ben Johnson literally saying, last year at this time, we failed to break the huddle at times last year in spring training and in spring training and training camp. And he said on that day, today we didn't have that issue. And that doesn't mean, and here's the really good part about it too, Ben Johnson is not backing off of what he demands out of Caleb Williams, even though Caleb Williams was terrific in the second half of last season with the 7 comeback wins, 6 when you were trailing in the final 2 minutes of the game, led the Bears to a playoff win after being down 21-3 at halftime against Green Bay. Caleb Williams making some of the best throws that we've seen in the history of the Chicago Bears, but there is more to be done for Caleb Williams for me to put him in the top 5. Can he get there? Absolutely, yes. I still need to see more.
0: Talking to Mark Grody here on 104.3 The Score from Raheem Harrison Grody. Don't forget, we're broadcasting live from White Eagle Auto Body in Oswego. You know, you talk about Caleb Williams, and then I think to the highlight that the Bears social media team put out there where, you know, he's running to his right, jumps off his leg as if we're watching a repeat of, you know, the playoffs where he's making some miraculous throw, Roma Dunze coming down with it. I don't know about you, Grody, but I didn't like it. I know that those throws were the result of maybe bad decision-making, plays breaking down, etc. The things that we talk about that Caleb Williams needs to rid himself of, but, you know, be better at in terms of putting himself in a position to make easier throws. So I was like, I don't want to have to depend on a one-legged Caleb Williams throw in the fourth quarter to have a come-from-behind victory. I want to be winning 28-17 and teams trying to claw back to get in the game. You know what I'm saying? So for me, I didn't like it. I'm curious, did you just love it? You're like, yeah, we're back. Maybe more of this. Was that your take when you saw it?
1: It's hard to not be seduced by Caleb Williams' phenomenal throws, and especially when they land in the basket of Roma Dunze. I mean, it really is. It is stimulating to the senses. However, to your point, Gabe, JT Barrett, the quarterback's coach, when I got to sit down with him and other reporters last week at Hallis Hall, they gave us great access to all of these assistants. And JT Barrett was telling us emphatically, and I would invite people to listen. We have it back at The Score. JT Barrett wants, he literally said, I want Caleb Williams to do less. You know, where they would point out times where There were, you know, scramble drills, as they are called, when the play breaks down and the receivers all, even in the chaos, have their jobs to do, that sometimes it's not necessary to have ejected the pocket as quickly. Sometimes it's not tenable to throw the ball down the field into traffic when you've got whomever, Cole Kmet, in the middle of the field 10 yards where he could take the ball and then run another 10 yards and boom, you've got a 25-yard play just by trusting your pass catchers and the weapons that you have. So it sounds to me like, starting with Ben Johnson, then trickling down to JT Barrett, the quarterback's coach and the offensive coordinator, the theme for Caleb Williams will be, don't take away the special from him. Don't discourage him from when he sees the big play, taking the big play, because we know Ben Johnson is a home run hitter too, but just be a little bit more aware of the simple, put a little better ball placement. The ball placement got better for Caleb Williams. I don't want to dwell on that. There were some times where it was bad early in the first half, like where you could literally, like where it was pointed out on the telecast and on the radio. That got better. But the next step is to, if you do want to see the Bears blow teams out, like you just said, Gabe, and we all do, and they might have to considering the problems on the defense, then sometimes the simple is better. And again, fine line, and I've been saying this too on Raheem Harrison Grody on The Score, that look, Gabe, I've got time for Caleb Williams to get that part down. Like, I'm not going to get mad at Caleb Williams when he throws incomplete 60 yards down the field because he saw a big play coming. Like, I got time for him to get that part down because this guy was considered a generational elite quarterback his college life. Why? Because of those plays. That's the tape that we all watched of Caleb Williams, was the big bombs, not the simple stuff. But if you want to be that dominant elite quarterback in this league, if you really want to be talked about amongst Patrick Mahomes and Josh Allen, you got to get that part down.
0: And the guys who are going to be catching those passes obviously have a lot of stress on their shoulders as well, right? With the departure of DJ Moore, you got Luther Burden, who we'll be talking about in just a second, Ben Johnson giving him high praise, and then, you know, Roma Dunze, a guy that some people were down on at the tail end of last year. You know, there are the two there. Now, I had a healthy discussion with David Hall, and he thinks that, I'm not sure if you heard this, he thinks Luther Burden can be, listen to this, Justin Jefferson, okay? And that, trust me, I felt the same. I know he's listening right now, too. He said Justin Jefferson, and I said, because he was, like, talking about Justin Jefferson's stats. And I was like, yeah, those were his stats with, like, J.J. McCarthy throwing him the ball, right? Like, but Justin Jefferson, that's a lot. I said Roma Dunze is closer to Justin Jefferson than Luther Burden is. I'm curious your thoughts on the statement, because that was the debate that we were having yesterday.
1: Well, that's tough, man. I mean, just throwing out, like, maybe the most talented pound-for-pound wide receiver in the NFL. I love the discussion, and I love David Haw. I don't know that is the name that I would attach to Luther Burden at this point. Part of the reason being, look, I think that, you know, we're all like, we all heard what Ben Johnson had to say, and that he's buying stock in Luther Burden. We all saw what Luther Burden did last year. The one thing, there's two things. He's still a developing wide receiver. He still needs to learn how to run routes better. I mean, there were several times last year where he was not in the right place, and sometimes it was very obvious. You could see it on the field. So there are still some things that he has to learn at the NFL level, for sure, does Luther Burden. And not to mention the fact, too, that there are going to be many other guys in a Ben Johnson offense that will be getting the ball. The ball will be spread around a lot. And I'm not saying there can't be a 1,000-yard receiver. Think about it. Caleb Williams had one of the best quarterback years in Chicago Bears history last year, and nobody sniffed 800 yards receiving last year. I think it was Colston Loveland who led the way as a tight end, ball catcher, with 700 yards. And then think about it. It was the 600-yard club for the rest of the for DJ Moore and Roma Dunze and whoever else I'm missing. Olamide Zaccheaus probably had, 400, 500 yards, something like that. So in other words, if Ben Johnson's offense is clicking and working like it should, and Caleb Williams is doing what he is supposed to do, lots of guys are going to get the football in their hands. That doesn't mean, like, I am very excited about Luther Burden. And maybe Luther Burden is the, like, I am open to Luther Burden being the Bears' leading pass catcher, leading receiver this year, and even having 1,000 yards. But there's some things that go against the idea, at least now, that Luther Burden is going to be this elite Justin Jefferson-esque style wide receiver.
0: And I also think, you know, with the increased targets, you got to think about his body type, right? I mean, we saw him and Colston, once their productivity jumped up at the tail end of the season, they started to deal with more injuries. And so hopefully, you know, they're getting their body put together in the right way that can obviously have them withstand an entire season. But I just think back to college. I think Rhamma Dunze is such a big fan of his. And, you know, he's dealt with some injuries, you know, missed so many games over the last two seasons. So I don't know. I think him and Caleb Williams, we've all pointed to the relationship that the two of them have and how it's been blossoming over the last couple seasons. Now with no DJ Moore, no Keenan Allen, nobody that's in front of Rhamma Dunze, I think that, you know, he's going to have a better opportunity to really, you know, stand out on this Bears team. All right, here's what I want to do with you, Grody.
1: Okay.
0: I know you don't like the impromptu too much, but I'm gonna.
1: What do you mean you? I don't like the impromptu? Since when do I not like impromptu?
0: See how defensive you got there? That's what I was saying. That's how we know that you didn't like the impromptu. Because you're like, what are you doing, Gabe Ramirez?
1: Don't analyze me. Don't come on here and do your little Gabe. Oh, Grody's folding his arms. Is he insecure feeling right now? Does he not want to talk to me?
0: You're probably scratching your eye. You're probably scratching your eye right now. All right. Here's what we got. So, KC is our producer at the Big Pro Football Show over on CHSN. Yesterday, he put together this really cool exercise. I got some of the score promotions people doing it. We're going to talk about it in the next break. You yourself listening, I'm going to get your take on it as well. We're going to take some phone calls. So we're calling it 100 Shares of Bears. All right, Grody.
1: Okay, I like
0: it. He was saying buy stock in Luther Burden. So I'm going to treat this 100 shares as if you're buying stock in players from the Chicago Bears. Who do you think you want to buy stock in so that at the end of the season, obviously, you get a better return on your dollar? I will go first and let you know what my $100 was spent on, or my 100 shares, excuse me.
1: Ooh, okay.
0: Again, I want you to piggyback on this. And then if you're listening, 877-591-9696. We're going to be taking your phone calls on the
1: other side. No. Not that's the wrong number, buddy. You just gave the right. You just gave.
0: Oh,
1: B96.
0: I gave out B96 number. Oh my God, that was. Yeah, my bad. See, Grody, I know. That's why you got producers over here.
1: They're gonna be getting calls of B96. Look, we're this is the Pink Pony Club. I don't know what.
0: They're like 100 shares of the Bears right now. I want to talk about it. All right, here we go. I did Caleb Williams 50 shares. Okay, right out the gate. I'm putting half my money on what I think is going to be a surefire bet. Caleb Williams can give me that return. 20 shares on Rhamma Dunze, because Caleb Williams, even though you said he spreads the wealth around, I think with no DJ Moore, he's going to be a guy that's going to be able to come up. 20 shares in Rhamma Dunze. I got 10 in DeAndre Swift. You want to know why? Because sometimes you buy stocks, sometimes you buy bonds, and you want the safe dollars to be out there. So DeAndre Swift's my 10. The O-line, we're going to sprinkle 10 shares just to the O-line. Everybody gets 2 shares each. I get 5 in Tyreek Stevenson playing on a contract year with no Nashawn Wright. Not sure what you're going to get with Jalen Johnson. And then 5 in Devin Bush, because I think somebody is going to step up from that linebacking core. And that's my 100 shares, Grody. You don't have to split them up so, you know, small like I did. You can take big numbers. But go ahead. 100 shares of Bears.
1: Okay.
0: Who are you investing in here?
1: This is going to require some on-the-spot math.
0: I'll be on the other side of it. I'll be on the other side.
1: All right. I will start with 100 shares, right? So I just got to hope I ration this correctly. Give me, because I don't think I heard you say the name Colston Loveland. So thank you for leaving that for me. So I will take, I will buy right now at the window 20 shares of Colston Loveland stock.
0: Got that. Okay,
1: give me, I can't not do number 18. That'd be Caleb Williams.
0: Okay.
1: Give me 30 shares
0: of
1: QB
0: so
1: stock. So that's 50, right? I could even do that math. That's pretty amazing. Give me 10 shares of Xavien Thomas.
0: Ooh.
1: The third round receiver.
0: Risky, volatile stock you're buying right there. Okay, 60. You got 60. You got 40 left.
1: Okay, give me 15. Sorry to go 15 on you. Give me. Jesus. Hold on. Hello. Sorry. My cat literally just ran through my cord. Dave, you're over there. I'm over here. That's the only way we're going to coexist right now.
2: There's a clip right here. My cat ran over the cord.
1: Okay. He just like plowed right through my headphones. Wow. All right. Okay.
0: You got 60. You got another 15 on
1: Dylan Thienemann.
0: Okay, defense at Thienemann. Okay, rookies. You're going rookies out here. Okay.
1: I am.
0: You got 75. You got 25 left.
1: Okay, 25 shares left. I am going to follow in the footsteps of Ben Johnson. Give me 10 shares of Luther Burden.
0: Okay, and last but not least,
1: I'll take the rest. Left. I'll take the rest in a gift card, please.
2: Put it back on the report.
1: Where am I? How many shares do I have left?
2: You have 15 left. 15 shares left.
1: 15 shares left, which I'm going to give. Oh boy. Let's see here. Okay, ready? I'm going to go outside the box a little bit for the final 15 shares right now. Guy that not a lot of people are mentioning, and I understand it. I think he might be the guy that has the revelation of a season and gets like the turnovers and nobody saw it was coming. Ready for this? DeMarco Jackson, linebacker.
0: Ooh. Grody, you know, you're really typically a straight guy. You know, you don't really deviate
1: from anything. Yeah.
0: But these stocks, you got some volatile stocks over here. No safe bets for you. You want all your money on this one. I like it. Well, I appreciate you for playing the game. Again, we got the score squad. They're going to give theirs in a second. You can go ahead and call in as well. 877.
1: Give out the right. You want me to help you out, buddy?
0: 3-1-2-6. I am crapping this thing.
1: They got Taylor Swift coming out of their ears down the hallway. No, they don't have time for this, man.
0: No. That's great. All right. Grody, I appreciate you hanging out with us, man. Thank you for giving me some of your time on this Bears. All right?
1: I'll see you, Gabe.
0: Oh,
1: bye.
0: My gosh. I almost gave out Grody's number. That would have been the other best thing that's on there. All right, guys. Again, we are broadcasting live, of course, White Eagle Auto Body in Oswego. Gabe Ramirez hanging out with you all the way till 2 o'clock. We get a chance to hang out here. We got some barbecue. We got the guys here. Obviously, we're having a blast. But on the other side, 100 shares of Bears. You heard Grody do it. I gave my breakdown as well. You get 100 shares of the Bears. Are you putting all 100 into Luther Burden, like obviously Ben Johnson mentioned? Where are you spreading those out to? 312-644-6767. We'll take your calls, and we'll get the guys' answers here as well. All right? 100 shares of Bears. How are you splitting them? We're taking your calls next right here on 104.3 The Score.
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25: 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Here's Gabe Ramirez on The Score.
0: I accidentally give out one B96 number. We start playing B96 music. Shout out Adam Staszynski, handling everything out in Score Studios. It is Gabe Ramirez broadcasting live from White Eagle Auto Body. 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They have two locations, one in Naperville and one in Oswego. All right, that right there was Luther Burden talking about, his skill set. And, you know, when you're thinking about this Bears team, we were doing it with Grody a second ago. We're going to be doing it right now here at White Eagle Auto Body with some of the people that are hanging out with us. It's called 100 Shares of Bears, right? Ben Johnson said, I'm buying stock in Luther Burden. Well, if you were given 100 shares to purchase some Chicago Bears stock, who would you put yours in? Now, me, I personally, I did 5 in Devin Bush. I think he's going to be killing this year. Tyreek Stevenson has something to play for, another 5 there. I did 10 sprinkled across the O-line. 10 shares on DeAndre Swift. I feel like that's some good even money. I'm gonna get my money back in the event that I lose somewhere.

0: Odunze, I'm going to do 20 because I think he is going to be wide receiver one by the end of the season. And I, the majority of my shares, 50 of them, I put them on Caleb Williams because if the Bears are going to do anything this season, then they definitely got to be depending on Caleb Williams. All right, we got some promo team members here. I got Jim in the building. Jim, give me your list because I know you're a little nervous here. All right, you got 10 on Xavier Thomas. That is a risky bet. 10 on Dio Dangbo. Somebody from the defensive line has to step up. You got 20 on Luther Burden, so he is buying stock there. And then you got 30 on Caleb Williams, and then 30 on... Oh, you're talking about Dunthina? Oh, Kobe Bryant. There we go. 10 on, 30 on Kobe Bryant, meaning he's going to make a big splash there. I like that. All right, next up. I know this is your first one. Let everybody know your name.
1: Matt,
0: what's your 100 shares of Bears?
1: Let me start with 10 shares of Austin Booker.
0: Good one.
1: And then I got 20 shares of Luther Burden.
0: Okay.
1: 20 of Darnell Wright.
0: Oh.
1: I got 20 on Colston Loveland. And I got the most with 30 shares of Caleb Williams.
0: Okay, we're all buying into Caleb Williams. See, look, Colston Loveland there. I like that. I like the fact that he went, you know, a little bit of everything there. You wanted to spread the wealth around. All right, everybody know your name?
2: Eric,
0: go ahead. Drop your 100 shares of Bears.
2: All right, I got 15 on Colston Loveland.
0: Fair.
2: 15 on Iceman.
0: Okay. Only 15.
2: Only 15. And then 20 on Rome.
0: Okay, that's 50.
2: Okay, and then 20 on Manunga.
0: Okay, I like that, 20.
2: Here's the sleeper,
0: got
2: baby.
0: 30 left.
2: 30. Cairo Santos.
0: Oh, God. Okay. Somebody got to do it. All right, I like it. Yeah, special team with some love. All right, Ray Diaz, producer, what you got? 100 shares of Bears.
3: That's right. I've got 25 shares. 25 shares in Caleb Williams from
0: okay,
3: me.
0: 25.
3: 15, Colston Loveland.
0: 40 shares total, okay.
3: 15 for Luther Burden.
0: 55
3: because
0: total.
3: Ben Johnson is buying stock. I may have
0: insider
3: picked,
0: trading.
3: It is insider trading. I may have picked a lower number
0: right
3: on Luther Burden had Ben Johnson not made this comment this
0: I
3: week.
0: See what you're saying.
3: So I'm bumping okay Luther Burden up to 15.
0: I got 55 total.
3: I'm going 10 for Rome Odunze.
0: Okay. 65.
3: I'm getting 15 shares on the Bears O-line
0: because okay,
3: they
0: like
3: need
0: me
3: to step
0: sprinkle
3: up.
0: Sprinkle,
3: that's right.
0: Sprinkle, sprinkle.
3: And now
0: okay
3: I'm up to 80. 80 right shares. That's right where I'm at. I got 80 left.
0: Yep.
3: I'm turning to the defense, Gabe.
0: Okay.
3: All right. And I'm going to just focus on some guys that I really want to see and that the Bears really need
0: okay
3: to step up. I'm putting 10 of my 80 shares remaining on Montez Sweat.
0: Okay.
3: Five
0: to the 90.
3: Five on Grady Jarrett, who we heard of in the last hour. He says he knows
0: you
3: he needs to step up.
0: He swayed,
3: he swayed me.
0: Five,
3: he needs it. And
0: shares,
3: the Bears need him to step up. And then five on Austin Booker because
0: okay
3: a lot of expectations for Austin Booker.
0: Yeah. When you go to the casino with Ray Diaz, he just bets dollars on black instead of just putting a bunch and winning it all right.
3: That's
0: there
3: right.
0: He's spreading a little bit of money.
3: Find me at the quarter machine.
0: Gotcha, gotcha. All right, Adam Staszynski. I can't wait to hear yours. Give me 100 shares of your Bears right now. I gotta hear this.
4: Okay, so the first one, I'm going bigger than anyone else has. 70 shares on Caleb Williams.
0: Let's do it. Smart man.
4: And because he's the only one that really matters.
0: It's true.
4: And, okay, here's the other 30 shares are all going on my guy, Jahdae Walker.
0: Oh, I like that. See, I see what Studs did here. My 70 shares is getting me back my money and then some no matter what. Now I'm playing with house money. And if Jahdae Walker comes through and is doing that little electric slide moonwalk dance that he does, the 30 shares is going to be worth a lot more by the end of the season. That's what you're thinking, right, Studs?
4: Hell yeah. Plus, Jahdae's my guy. He might be my favorite player.
0: I love it. All right. Well, you got a number change. We might have to get a new jersey right there. But that's it. We're taking text messages to phone calls, 312-644-6767. The exercise was simple. Right, I think everyone here had some part of Caleb Williams in their stock portfolio for the Chicago Bears because, you know, it's a safe bet. There's no doubt about that. That you cannot question. I think where everything else comes into play, you saw, well, unless you're doing Mike and getting 30 shares of Cairo Santos, who, I mean, you talk about points, he's going to get you there eventually for something or another. But you heard Dylan Thienemann. You heard Kobe Bryant. Right, you heard a lot of players, individuals on the defensive side of the ball. I mentioned Devin Bush and Tyreek Stevenson. No one put money in Kyler Gordon. No one put money in Jalen Johnson. DeMarco Jackson, Grody threw a couple dollars on him. Grady Jarrett, you even had a Dio Dangbo. So everybody got a little love on the defense except for those two individuals right there. But everyone's going to need to step up. So I think it's a gamble nonetheless. I think that's what you're really taking away from this exercise. No one bought a lot of stock in the Bears defense. A little bit. They wanted to show them some love. maybe they might get a good return on investment. A little bit of love. Grady Jarrett, I understand. Obviously, when you go out and make statements like, I owe Chicago a good year, then you want to bank on something like that. But on the offensive side, that's where you saw the majority of the shares be spent. Why? Because there's a guy named Ben Johnson that's leading that group that could make you feel good about that investment. And so whether it is Caleb Williams, like Stud said, the only person that matters on this offense. I bought DeAndre Swift. Mike got some Kyle Manungai, which, again, you can make a case for it. No Cole Kmet. Nobody bought any Cole Kmet. Nobody was really thinking about good old Cole because he might not be. No, let me not say that. But a lot of shares to go around. And I think, listen, the fact of the matter is, I think we all can kind of visualize how Bears victories are going to play out. You're going to give up points, right? This defense is going to try its best. Not sure if they'll be able to have turnovers the way they did. But wins are going to be predicated on time of possession. That's how I'm looking at it. Ben Johnson understands. Because you would think, right, after week four when the Bears started to lean on the run game, the assumption was that, okay, Ben is understanding what he has in the present and what he could lean on. But now that you're in year two of Ben Johnson's offense, the assumption would be that it is no longer that running game. That was just what he felt like he had in the present. Now he's had a year with the team. He's been able to bring in other members on the squad on offense. And so now you would assume that maybe you might have a more pass-heavy offense, but I don't think that's going to be the case. I think that they know what they have in front of them. They know what talent is there, and there's going to be no doubt about it that they're going to lean on that run and then give – Caleb Williams needs to earn that right. That's what it really is. You want to throw the ball 40 times? You want to have more than two games over 300 yards? You have to earn that right to do so and take the ball out of common. How often did we see last year where the Bears got into the gold zone, 30 yards and in, and Ben Johnson continued to lean on the run? I don't want to say he didn't trust Caleb Williams to make certain plays, but the play calling will tell you the story, right? When it's first and goal from the nine and there's three straight runs, you kind of know what he thinks about what are the probability of certain plays getting executed well. And so hopefully Caleb Williams gets the opportunity to change that so that way we all can get paid with all of our shares of the Bears that we bought. Again, I have 50 in Caleb, and I really do think that Roma Dunze, you know, even we were talking about this yesterday on the Chicago League, myself, David Hall, Cam Smith. Do you think Ben Johnson, because remember last year, right, he wouldn't commit to a cornerback. He didn't want to commit to anything for that matter. And he would play the game. Oh, Tyson Bagent's playing so well. Love what Tyson Bagent's doing. And what did we think that did? Lit a fire to a certain degree under Caleb Williams, right, when you're praising the backup quarterback. I think the same thing holds true for a Luther Burden, where Luther Burden, you end up saying that that's a stock you should buy because you're playing a mind game with Roma Dunze and you want him to play well. Got some text messages coming in, of course, from the 847 says, give me some shares of Thieneman, Kobe Bryant, Jahdae Walker, and Xavion Thomas, all 25 each. Jahdae's getting some love. Xavion Thomas is oddly getting love for a return specialist. From the 630, we got 30 shares of Jahdae Walker, a.k.a. Skywalker. Studs, I think he started something there. Buckeye blood, if you know, you know. I get it. When we do know. So shout out to everybody that's been tapping in, giving the shares. You can keep the text messages coming in again. 312-644-6767. All right, we got one more block before we get up out of here. Again, we are broadcasting live from White Eagle Auto Body in Oswego, 851 South Lake Street. We got some food. We got some T-shirts. We got some giveaways. And, of course, I'm going to be broadcasting live for a little under a half an hour left. All right. On the other side, we get an opportunity to give a little love to one of our colleges in the state of Illinois, making a deep run in the playoff brackets. And then we'll talk about whether or not the Chicago Cubs will be in the mix for ace Tariq Skubal. We'll do that after the break. Don't go anywhere. It's Gabe Ramirez broadcasting live from White Eagle Auto Body right here on Chicago Sports Radio, 104.3 The Score.
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0: but he can hit. I mean, he can really hit and hit for power. He's a big, strong kid and a shortstop. So those are the two guys that stand out to me also that, you know, were in camp. But I think you set this team up to win now. When you built this team is about winning now and in the next few years. You've got all your chips in at short, third, second, center. All the chips are in the in the middle of the table. If you got to roll the dice, you roll the dice. Here's the one thing I always say: nobody knows who's going to come to the big leagues and succeed with the prospects. You know, the idea of we're giving up a lot. You are. But you still don't know if that guy's going to succeed in the big leagues. You know what Scooble's going to do, and you're right. Built to win now. So that's kind of my take on some of that.
1: It's one thing to want it. It's another thing to kind of put together a package so that way you can bring Scooble to the north side. But Ron Coomer's in on it. Hopefully the Cubs are too. All right, don't forget, today the Cubs take on the Cardinals. Pre-game coverage begins at 5:40, first pitch at 6:15. It's the only local broadcast here in Chicago, and it can be heard right here on 104.3 The Score. All right. Want to thank everybody for hanging out with us today at White Eagle Auto Body. Want to thank Mark. Want to thank, obviously, the whole fam that came out today, everybody that stopped by, Faye's Finest Foods. The barbecue was phenomenal. Want to thank Adam Studzinski for helping us out back at the 104.3 The Score studios. Want to thank Ray Diaz for handling producer duties today. 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And again, if you're looking for some help with your car, man, you've been hearing that rattle, rattle, thunder, White Eagle Auto Body. 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Tell Mark you heard him on The Score during his broadcast, and he's going to go ahead and take care of you, all right? All right, mi gente, that means my people. When's the next time I'm going to be on The Score? Next week sometime, be on CHSN, all that good stuff. All right, hasta la próxima. That means until next time, I am Gabe Ramirez, and this has been an incredible journey at White Eagle Auto Body in Oswego. 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
1: Cubs looking to even up their series in St. Louis. Hi, everyone. A pleasant good evening to you from Busch Stadium. I'm Zach Zaidman. It's game two of a three-game set between the Cubs and Cardinals. Coming up, we'll hear from both Mercoom. In game one, the Cardinals rallied from an early deficit to beat the Cubs and move into sole possession of second place. But the Cubs have their hottest starter going tonight.
2: Yeah, it's, you know, yesterday was an interesting ball game. It kind of fit the Cubs-Cardinals rivalry, back and forth, Cardinals hit

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1: 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So while Brown starts for the Cubs, you mentioned fellow right-hander Kyle Leahy is going for St. Louis. How do you do damage against that guy?
2: Well, Leahy's a guy, he's got all the pitches, right? And to me, left-handers have done really well against him this season, not only for average, but for power also. To me, he's one of those guys, he's going to try to mix it up, but he'll throw four-seamer, two-seamer. To me, his best pitch is his changeup, but we'll see how that works out today. He doesn't use it a lot, so that is one of the things that's kind of odd to me. For Brownie today, he just needs to be on the attack in the zone early in a count. When he does, then he gets chasey on all the pitches, you know, those pitches he was adding, whether it be the sinker or in particular the changeup. And then he's not so much just a two-pitch pitcher.
1: So it's currently raining in St. Louis, but we are in St. Louis, so guess what? Tarps off. Yeah. They've rolled it off the infield playing surface, and apparently we're going to have baseball on time here tonight at Busch. It is 78 degrees, a light rain falling. It's overcast as we speak. Coming up, what can Brown do for you? That's next on The Score and the Northwestern Medicine Cubs Radio Network.
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13: After just 58 games, the Cubs find themselves looking for more consistent starting pitching. One man who has stepped up is tonight's starter, Ben Brown. After struggling with command since being acquired from the Phillies, Brown has now mastered throwing four pitches for strikes. He tells you adding a sinker has changed his career as a starter.
14: I think what happened is the sinker was limited. Right-hand hitters are starting to lean out over. That's probably why righties have kind of struggled against lefties the last couple of years. You know, the splits just haven't been the same because there's just so much out over swings for them. And I think it's just how baseball goes. There's a lot of ebbs and flows. You know, 5 years from now, the sinker might be the number one fastball again.
13: Nobody calls Brown a work in progress any longer.
14: I think the belief is always there. I think I flashed some really good stuff. Consistency was something I wrestled with, but it's tough to say consistency would be a reason why someone would be good or bad.

0: But, you know, in the big leagues, I think consistency is just a big thing. And I think, you know, that was a big last piece. But, yeah, there's been a lot of growth for sure.
1: Zach, the knuckle curve is still Brown's put-away pitch. In his four starts, he has a 1.89 ERA with two scoreless appearances.
2: Wow, numbers. 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
2: 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Get the job done right the first time. Boy, Ian Happ is hot again. He's batting .300 over his last seven games with three home runs and 11 runs batted in. The cold, Nico Hoerner, 5 for 27 over his last seven games, a 185 average. Coming up, Dansby gets defensive. That's next on The Score and the Northwestern Medicine Cubs Radio Network.
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0: 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In our Cubs conversation, I asked shortstop Dansby Swanson when he first realized he had special defensive talent.
1: I don't know if it's necessarily if I realized it or if maybe like my parents or, you know, other parents maybe like kind of realized
2: they were saying like, hey, this kid's a little different.
1: Yeah, I've loved it ever since I was a kid. Like I've said this before, I mean, I've literally been obsessed with like playing the shortstop position and like embodying like what it means to be a shortstop. I was obviously, God bless me with like ability and everything, mm-hmm. but I think just like the joy and like love that I developed for it as a kid, like really, it like made me believe that I could do things. And just I was obsessed with watching a video I've talked about before. It's called Superstar Shortstops. It's like all the greatest shortstops that have ever played, and just like watched them. I watched how they played. I watched like how they made plays, how they threw them. Like it just like literally made every thing in my brain just go off saying like, this is what I want to do.
2: So that's how you got your ideas.
3: Oh yeah,
1: 100%. That and I played outside nonstop. I had a pitch back that I would play off of. My grandfather would hit me ground balls like every day after school. Like I tried anything and everything. I ran my parents crazy, I'm sure, at my brother and sister's, you know, baseball, softball games, just like trying new things, playing wall ball. Like I've done every bit of everything and gotten as creative and fun as one can.
2: So it's almost the baseball version of a gym rat.
1: Yeah, no, I mean, yeah, just like I said, when I was young, like I just, if there was a wall or something I could throw something off of without breaking it, I would do it.
2: So who were the guys in that video that you wanted to be like?
1: Nomar was always my favorite. Just there's something about his style. There was just something about his style that like really, really attracted me to like how he did things. Obviously, Derek Jeter was another one. I think that was more of like the mentality behind it. But then, I mean, even just watching guys like, you know, Ozzie Smith, obviously the greatest to ever do it. Watching him do it. Mm-hmm. On there, I mean, there's literally, as like stuff I took from all of them. Like, there's Ray Ordonez, there's Louis Aparicio, there's, like I said, Ozzie Smith, there's Omar Vizquel, and
2: so the recent
1: Trammell, literally Robin Yount, like there was all of it. It's like the history of the position. Phil Rizzuto, like,
2: oh, really? So you went way back?
1: Oh yeah, Hannes Wagner, Phil Rizzuto, all those guys, Barry Larkin, anybody and everybody that was considered like one of the best of their time was on that.
2: And if there was video of them, you would watch what they did.
1: Oh yeah, Ernie Banks was on there.
2: So when we watch you, what are the little parts of your game that you can attribute to this guy, to that guy? I'm talking out in the field with the club.
1: Yeah, I think just really, like I said, when I was a kid, it just kind of gave me the creativity and imagination to like make plays in different ways. And so I said, like, whether it's like the sliding play, you know, sliding backhand, like I've been doing that honestly since I was like 7 years old. Seriously, like
2: did it come naturally or just from watching the video?
1: Both. I mean, I'm a pretty visual person. When I see something, I feel like I can go do it. And like I said, just as a young kid, like I was doing that in the yard. Like that's just what I did.
2: So as you got older and you get to this level, did you add new things up here? And do you watch even the current guys and say, you know what, I could use a little of that?
1: No, I don't do that as much anymore. If anything, I go back and watch that video again. yeah, I did it earlier in the year, actually.
2: This year?
1: Yeah. Oh, yeah. Now, honestly, for me now, a lot of it is just consistently trying to dominate like the fundamental things, and then because I know the other stuff shows up when it's like you make great plays because your fundamentals are good, and so that's kind of how I've approached it now. But I mean, there's things that happen that you just don't even think about. You just kind of just do it.
2: Like this year, has there been a play that would fall into that category?
1: I mean, there was that one slide and play I had against Houston. It was just a lot of kind of just like natural instincts and reactions. But I mean, your body just gets put in weird positions at shortstop, or really any infield position. But just throwing balls on the run, throwing balls off balance, catching the ball one-handed in a certain position. Like, there's so many things that happen, that tag plays. I mean, there's so many like different ways that, like, little nuances that can be creative.
2: All right, the reason that I've been asking all of this is, you know that there are kids right now driving with their parents. They're listening to you. What's the advice? And it starts, obviously, with the fundamentals, but what's the advice that you would give? Hey, if you want to do this at a high level, the things that you would work on to put yourself in that position?
1: Yeah, I mean, the easy answer is, we say, like, we'll dominate the fundamentals. And I think that that's 100% accurate. Like, we don't put as much emphasis on, like, true, like, skill development. But I think that, like, never limit your imagination. Like, it, like, never limit yourself on what you feel like you can or can't do in terms of fielding a ground ball or doing things differently. Like, never limit how you want to do it. And for parents listening, like, don't let your kids limit themselves. You know, like, don't box them in to say they can or can't do a certain thing a certain way. Let them figure it out.
2: So work on the fundamentals, but also experiment a little bit.
1: 100%. That's, I had both 24/7 when I was younger. Yeah.
2: Thank you. Really appreciate it.
1: You're welcome.

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0: 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Sip the fruity candy-coated chaos. Counsell says Ben Brown has earned a spot in the rotation going forward.
9: Absolutely. I mean, I think he has gotten an opportunity, and he has absolutely made a lot of his opportunity. Absolutely.
10: Is it just a matter of those two added pitches, or do you think there's something else there?
9: I think it's all, you know, with the confidence and the two added pitches. I think the failures of last year, the struggles of last year. I think they're all pieces that get you to the present, and I think they all matter. I think they're all relevant. So, you know, we tell ourselves stories in our own head too. You know what I mean? And I'm sure there's one thing that for Ben's the most important, but I think they're all pieces of this.
10: And having him on the playoff roster probably helped him a little bit to have to keep him. I mean, some decisions, didn't he?
9: Yeah. No, I mean, I think, yeah, he was, there was a lot of conversation about that for sure. Yeah. But I think Ben was just like, you know, look, I just don't want to be on the playoff roster. I'm going to be part of this thing. I think he was very, I think even that was kind of at the end of the season, you know. I've put myself in this position where you're having to make that decision. And he wasn't complaining about the decision, but it was a fair kind of consideration there. And I think that's part of his, kind of what he put on himself going into the offseason.
10: Soda, the last three starts, it's significantly significantly different than the first eight or nine? Besides the home runs, obviously, but...
9: Yeah. Nothing... I mean, there's, like, on the paper, on the stuff that we all look at, I guess, you know, it's... You have to be kind of squinting at stuff to find something real and real actionable from that perspective. So, you know, I think we have some ideas, but it's nothing certainly drastic.
11: Ben Brown and Tom.
9: Did I hit pause?
11: What, especially when you look into limit home runs that he's been able to do, perhaps that's the, you know, the benefit of adding a sinker in part, but just his effectiveness and moving to that rotation, what you've seen the consistency.
9: Yeah, look, I mean, I think Ben's pitched very well. I think Ben's pitched well all year. I think talked about this before, but I think the kind of just adding some pitches has really freed him up on the mound in terms of just like having choices in a game, and to a hitter and to a different swing path and to a hitter type. And that's just a good feeling. It's a bad feeling being out there feeling like the hitter knows what I'm going to do because I got two choices. And I think that's both, you know, kind of what we see from what a stuff does at the plate, and then from the pitcher's mind, I think they're both really good things for him.
12: Another big hit for Ian last night. What have you noticed about him the last few days?
9: Yeah, I mean, it's you know, it's the confounding part about baseball is that, you know, why don't we go on these streaks like this, right? But I think we just have to accept these streaks are going to happen. This is how it works. Sometimes home runs come in bunches, and you take them when you can get them. And he's obviously had a big last 3 days. Have been pretty last 4 days. Have been pretty incredible.
12: A streaky team. I mean, obviously it has been so far, but see that keeping up that way.
9: I don't know. I mean, I think that's what you learn from this is I don't know. I mean,
12: it's streakier than most teams you've managed.
9: I don't think anything about our team. I don't know what about a team would say they're streaky unless you have like probably hitters. I don't think we have hitters that are. I think we are normal from that perspective. I think the nature of just the way the seasons went from a hitting perspective, we've been a little bit more, you know, seven or eight guys really on it and seven or eight guys really not on it. It's largely the same group that really wasn't that way a year ago. So I think it's just kind of the nature of a baseball season and, you know, why we love the game. It just surprises us and challenges us.
12: How do you and your staff kind of react to those surprises? How do you guys kind of have to adjust?
9: I think with the kind of how I answered, it's just the same thing. It's just it's you have to stick to things that you think can have an impact on and then matter, and not try to get caught up in. This is just the way it's. This it's a, you know, that's just a weird thing. That's what it is. I mean, we you come out and you worry about what's in front of you. I think that's the best way to not focus on it, and that's what you do, win or lose. I think that's what every team tries to do.
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1: Gone! Three-run homer, Ian Happ is going to be gone! Three-run homer, Pete Crow Armstrong.
2: And now Bush drives one in the air. This ball's got a chance! Gone!
3: Yeah, this is what you came here for. 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
0: Chicago Cubs baseball is presented to you in part by the Volvo XC90, Benny's Beverage Depot, Benjamin Moore, Grand Appliance, James Hardy Building Products, Aturo Tire, It's Not a Game, Illinois.com, Old National Bank, Seaglass Wine, Sloan, Southwest Airlines, Xfinity, your Chicago and Northwest Indiana Hyundai dealers, and Yingling, the oldest brewery in America. And now, here's the Hall of Famer, Pat Hughes, and All-Star Ron Coomer, with all the exciting play-by-play action of Chicago Cubs baseball.
1: Chicago Cubs baseball is on the air from Busch Stadium in St. Louis. It's time for game two of this three-game weekend series between the Chicago Cubs and the St. Louis Cardinals. Good evening, everybody, along with former Cub and All-Star Ron Coomer. It's Pat Hughes reporting, Zach Zaidman working alongside. We all thank you for joining us. It rained here off and on for the last couple of hours. I am very happy to say the rain has stopped. The field has been cleared off. We are ready to start pretty much right on time for this second game. Cubs losing the opener. Tough loss. 6-5 the final. A game in which they had a couple of early leads. Tonight the Cubs will try to get even as they send right-hander Ben Brown to the mound. Ben has been very effective this year, as his 2.01 ERA would indicate. He'll be opposed by Kyle Leahy, pitching for St. Louis. The umpires have had the exchange of lineup cards and the discussion of ground rules. It is time for baseball. The starting lineups are brought to you by Morgan and Morgan, America's largest injury law firm. Leading off for the Cubs tonight in center field is Pete Crow Armstrong. Nico Hoerner batting second and playing second base. Michael Busch at first base. Alex Bregman, the cleanup man, at third. Ian Happ in left field. Seiya Suzuki batting sixth and playing right field. Batting seventh, the designated hitter, Moises Ballesteros. Miguel Amaya catching. And batting ninth and playing shortstop, Dansby Swanson. The Cardinals have just taken the field. We're going to take a timeout, come back, give you the Cardinal lineup as we can, and get this ball game underway right after this on The Score and the Northwestern Medicine Cubs Radio Network.
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